0: We are currently in New Mexico, about 100 miles outside of Albuquerque, and we're getting some crazy lightning.
1: We're getting some crazy lightning. Do you want to tell them about what we saw this morning, Gracie, leaving our campsite in the Wichita Mountain Reserve?
0: Yes. We saw many bison. And in case you didn't know, the Wichita National Wildlife Refuge?
1: Yes.
0: It's obviously a wildlife refuge, and it's known for its bison, but also its prairie dogs. We did not see those guys. We think it might be a little too hot. But fun fact that we should know about bison is that the, like, great American bison has gone extinct, and it went extinct from over hunting way back, probably, when was it, like, Trail of Tears time?
1: Probably.
0: Somebody fact check me on that, but it's cool to see bison because they're like cows, but huskier and fluffier and really cute, and there were baby ones.
1: Yeah, and they were really just, like, right on the side of the road. So we got to see them very close, and they were so chill. Just like a cow. They were just chilling.
0: They were outside of the fence area, which I don't think they were supposed to be. Like, the fences are really, really tall, I imagine, for the reason of bison, but they were fully outside of it.
1: Well, it's their wildlife refuge, you know? They can do whatever they want.
0: Yeah. So, that was exciting.
1: That was exciting.
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0: Okay, so we're on Route 66 now, day, what, five, six of our road trip? Something like that. We're doing great, guys. We're in Oklahoma. Woohoo! Thinking about Route 66, I was wondering, and I think this is kind of a question that has no answer because I don't think it represents us well. But I was wondering if you have a thought on which one of us is Mater and which one of us is Lightning McQueen. Oh, that's a good question. See, my first instinct was like, I'm the country bumpkin, so I'm Mater. But I feel like there's bits of Mater in all of us,
1: Yeah,
0: clearly.
1: for sure.
0: I also feel like I could be Lightning McQueen because I like to go fast. But then
1: Yeah.
0: I'm like, I don't know, like, yeah, that's a hard one. Do you, I feel like you should broaden the question to which Cars Universe character you would be, because don't get me started on the Cars Universe. There's a Cars Pope, right?
1: They're
0: And
1: the Cars Club, yeah.
0: that opens a lot of gates to a deeper discussion about the Cars Universe.
1: Yeah. Like, what's the car version of being on the cross?
0: Right, probably having like four of those tire locks on your wheels, like on every single one, if I had to guess.
1: That's good.
0: And like, what is car Jesus dying for? Like, what are the sins? I guess one of the sins, and you know what? Now that I'm saying all of this, like, Cars 1 could be like an allegory, but like, Lightning McQueen, like, fucked up the road into Radiator Springs, had
1: Yeah.
0: to fix it, and he was given a lot of grace and like made friends along the way, and it's really just a beautiful story.
1: Yeah, it is a really beautiful story. Shout out Cars.
0: Shout out Cars.
1: So what Cars Universe character would you be then?
0: I feel like I could be that one light blue car, not Doc, but like the other old guy that I think has like funny suspension. I feel like I could be him.
1: Interesting.
0: I made a tweet one time saying that Marin looks like the little tire holding car, the little one. You know what I'm talking
1: His
0: about?
1: name is probably Luigi.
0: Luigi.
1: Yeah.
0: I was like, that's so Marin.
1: Yeah, that's what I was gonna say, is that I'm Luigi.
0: Yeah.
1: So I'm glad we're in agreement about that.
0: What do you think about the Lightning McQueen Mater dichotomy?
1: I don't know. I guess the real question is who is Saweetie and who is Doja Cat?
0: Right.
1: Or take it even back further a step, it's who is Boba and who is Kiki. Which,
0: That's the base of everything.
1: that feels easy. That feels like, okay, obviously Mater is Boba and Lightning McQueen is Kiki,
0: Yeah,
1: right? Would you
0: I
1: agree?
0: would agree.
1: But then, in terms of Flo Milli Doja Cat, or Doja Cat Saweetie, I guess then, yeah, Mater would be Doja Cat.
0: I would agree on that too. So
1: Yeah.
0: it's really difficult. This is
1: Yeah.
0: something that we'll have to think more on, and maybe by the time we hit like Lower Oklahoma, we'll have a better idea.
1: Yeah,
0: We'll
1: for
0: be
1: sure.
0: enlightened.
1: Okay.
2: 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So that's pretty cool.

0: Okay, Gracie, I have an extremely important question for you. I
1: Okay.
0: just saw a post about it on Instagram and I haven't even thought about my answer yet, but I think it's something that needs to be posed to the class.
1: Okay.
0: If you were a bunny, would your ears be up or would your ears be down? Like, would you have up ears or floppy ears? Ooh,
1: That's a great question.
0: Right?
1: I think I could, not to, this might be pick me, but like I feel like one would be up and one would be like bent in half. Like I feel like that's like a curious bunny or something.
0: I see it. I see it. I don't think that's pick me.
1: Okay, good.
0: I think my ears would be up.
1: Fully up. Okay.
0: Yeah.
1: Any particular
0: Maybe like the
1: reason?
0: little tips would be floppy. Like the very tippy tops would be floppy.
1: Yeah.
0: But I think they'd be up.
1: Okay. I like that. Like, there's some bunnies that can't put their ears all the way up. Like, if they're too big and floppy.
0: I mean, yeah, some bunnies' ears are really floppy. Like, think of like when we went to the Haddam Neck Fair and like
1: Yeah.
0: we saw those bunnies. Those bunnies' ears could never stand up.
1: I feel
0: But
1: like,
0: some bunnies have ears that stand straight up.
1: yeah, I feel like a hare has upright ears. I don't know
0: Yeah.
1: the difference, but like in my brain, when I think of a hare as opposed to a bunny, it's like partially due to ears.
0: I agree. I feel like that's partially because, like, socially, we associate bunny with more domesticated and hare
1: Yeah.
0: as a more wild creature, which is also true. But I wonder if that's because I agree. I'm like, oh, a hare has their ears up.
1: Yeah.
0: But I don't know if that's just because, you know, when I think of hares, I think of them in the Arctic tundra,
1: Yeah.
0: keeping on a swivel, watching out for foxes.
1: Right. Is it just biome? Hold on. I had to pass a truck. Is it just biome that differentiates a hare from a bunny? Or is it domestication?
0: I can Google it. Do you want to tell them a joke while I Google it?
1: A joke?
0: Yeah.
1: Why did the tomato blush whenever he walked into the changing room?
0: Why?
1: He saw the ranch dressing.
0: Oh.
1: I don't know if I delivered that correctly.
0: I have a feeling there was something wrong with it, but that's okay.
1: Why did the salad blush when he went backstage?
0: Why?
1: He saw the ranch dressing.
0: Okay. It was better the second time, I
1: Okay.
0: think. Okay, I'm on Britannica.com. What's the difference between rabbits and hares? If you've ever watched Looney Tunes, you may notice that the words bunny, rabbit, and hare all refer to Bugs Bunny. Bunnies are usually young rabbits.
1: They're like kittens or kitties.
0: Jackrabbits are actually hares, whereas rock hares and hispid hares are actually rabbits. But,
1: Okay. We're making this too
0: okay, in
1: complicated.
0: general, rabbits are smaller and have shorter ears. They're born without fur. They prefer to hide. They prefer habits composed of trees and shrubs and live in burrows. Hares are larger, born with fur, and they prefer open area habitats such as prairies where they make their nests in small open depressions.
1: I do imagine like a hare and like a jackrabbit with like bigger thumpers, like they're like thumping and like more like, I don't know, aggressive.
0: So,
1: They stand up for themselves.
0: yeah, for sure. I guess it's I mean, it's obviously like a difference on the phylogenetic tree or whatever.
1: Yeah.
0: but I think they are just different. Different sizes is a big one, and then also different areas.
1: Okay.
0: Cool.
1: I can get behind that.
0: Well, so there you have it.
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0: Hi, Lush Rimbins. This is Gracie, and I'm currently walking to pick up my bike, so I apologize if the audio is bad, I'm just sorry in general. But thank you so much for listening to our special road trip series. Marin and I had a great time making it, so I really hope you guys had fun and learned about us and our friends and the places that we've been. And we're really excited to share like part of this experience with you guys. And of course, we're excited that we were able to continue Lush Rimbaugh even past when we were separated by a whole entire country. Thanks for tuning in, and we'll see you guys soon with a few more episodes.
1: Hi, Lush Rimbins. I just also wanted to say thank you for tuning in and sticking with us, especially. I'm learning a lot about putting together radio shows on my computer, and, you know, not everything is a win, and not every recording is great quality, but I'm trying, I promise, so thank you. We're learning together, and that's what really matters. Okay, bye.

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1: You've been listening to The Peculiar Utterance of the Day by Tom X. Chow.

0: We are currently in New Mexico, about 100 miles outside of Albuquerque, and we're getting some crazy lightning.
1: We're getting some crazy lightning. Do you want to tell them about what we saw this morning, Gracie, leaving our campsite in the Wichita Mountains Reserve?
0: Yes. We saw many bison. And in case you didn't know, the Wichita National Wildlife Refuge?
1: Yeah. Yes.
0: It's obviously a wildlife refuge, and it's known for its bison, but also its prairie dogs. We did not see those guys. We think it might be a little too hot. But fun fact that we should know about bison is that the great American bison has gone extinct, and it went extinct from over hunting way back probably, when was it, Trail of Tears time?
1: Probably.
0: Somebody fact check me on that. But it's cool to see bison because they're like cows, but huskier and fluffier and really cute. And there were baby ones.
1: Yeah, and they were really just right on the side of the road. So we got to see them very close, and they were so chill. Just like a cow. They were just chilling.
0: They were outside of the fence area, which I don't think they were supposed to be. The fences are really, really tall, I imagine, for the reason of bison, but they were fully outside of it.
1: Well, it's their wildlife refuge, you know. They can do whatever they want.
0: Yeah. So, that was exciting.
1: That was exciting.
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0: Okay, so we're on Route 66 now, day, what, five, six of our road trip? Something like that. We're doing great, guys. We're in Oklahoma. Woohoo! Thinking about Route 66, I was wondering, and I think this is kind of a question that has no answer because I don't think it represents us well. But I was wondering if you have a thought on which one of us is Mater and which one of us is Lightning McQueen. Oh, that's a good question. See, my first instinct was like, I'm the country bumpkin, so I'm Mater. But I feel like there's bits of Mater in all of us,
1: Yeah,
0: clearly.
1: for sure.
0: I also feel like I could be Lightning McQueen because I like to go fast. But then I'm like, I don't know, like, yeah, that's a hard one. I feel like you should broaden the question to which Cars Universe character you would be, because don't get me started on the Cars Universe. There's a Cars Pope, right?
1: There's
0: And
1: a Cars Pope, yeah.
0: that opens a lot of gates to a deeper discussion about the Cars Universe.
1: Yeah. Like, what's the car version of being on the cross?
0: Right, probably having like four of those tire locks on your wheels, like on every single one, if I had to guess.
1: That's good.
0: And like, what is car Jesus dying for? Like, what are the sins? I guess one of the sins, and you know what? Now that I'm saying all this, like, Cars 1 could be like an allegory, but like, Lightning McQueen, like, fucked up the road into Radiator Springs, had to fix it, and he was given a lot of grace and like made friends along the way, and it's really just a beautiful story.
1: It is a really beautiful story. Shout out Cars.
0: Shout out Cars.
1: So what Cars Universe character would you be then?
0: I feel like I could be that one light blue car, not Doc, but like the other old guy that I think has like funny suspension. I feel like I could be him.
1: Interesting.
0: I made a tweet one time saying that Marin looks like the little tire holding car, the little one. You know what I'm talking
1: His
0: about?
1: name is probably Luigi.
0: Yeah, Luigi. I was like, that's so Marin.
1: Yeah, that's what I was gonna say, is that I'm Luigi.
0: Yeah.
1: So I'm glad we're in agreement about that.
0: What do you think about the Lightning McQueen Mater dichotomy?
1: I guess the real question is, who is Saweetie and who is Doja Cat?
0: Right.
1: Or take it even back further a step, it's who is Boba and who is Kiki? Which,
0: That's the base of everything.
1: that feels easy. That feels like, okay, obviously Mater is Boba and Lightning McQueen is Kiki,
0: Yeah,
1: right? Would you
0: I
1: agree?
0: would agree.
1: But then, in terms of Flo Milli Doja Cat, or Doja Cat Saweetie, I guess then, yeah, Mater would be Doja Cat.
0: I would agree on that too. So it's really difficult. This is something that we'll have to think more on, and maybe by the time we hit like Lower Oklahoma, we'll have a better idea.
1: Yeah,
0: We'll be
1: for sure.
0: enlightened.
1: Okay.
2: 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So that's pretty cool.

0: Okay, Gracie, I have an extremely important question for you. I
1: Okay.
0: just saw a post about it on Instagram and I haven't even thought about my answer yet, but I think it's something that needs to be posed to the class.
1: Okay.
0: If you were a bunny, would your ears be up or would your ears be down? Like, would you have up ears or floppy ears? Ooh,
1: That's a great question. Right? I think I could, not to, this might be pick me, but like, I feel like one would be up and one would be like bent in half. Like, I feel like that's like a curious bunny or something.
0: I see it. I see it. I don't think that's pick me.
1: Okay, good.
0: I think my ears would be up.
1: Fully up. Okay.
0: Yeah.
1: Any particular
0: Maybe like the
1: reason?
0: little tips would be floppy. Like the very tippy tops would be floppy.
1: Yeah.
0: But I think they'd be up.
1: Okay. I like that. Like, there's some bunnies that can't put their ears all the way up. Like, if they're too big and floppy.
0: I mean, yeah, some bunnies' ears are really floppy. Like, think of like when we went to the Hanum Neck Fair and like
1: Yeah.
0: we saw those bunnies. Those bunnies' ears could never stand up.
1: I feel
0: But
1: like,
0: some bunnies have ears that stand straight up.
1: yeah, I feel like a hare has upright ears. I don't know
0: Yeah.
1: the difference, but like in my brain, when I think of a hare as opposed to a bunny, it's like partially due to ears.
0: I agree. I feel like that's partially because, like, socially, we associate bunny with more domesticated and hare
1: Yeah.
0: as a more wild creature, which is also true. But I wonder if that's because I agree. I'm like, oh, a hare has their ears up.
1: Yeah.
0: But I don't know if that's just because, when I think of hares, I think of them in the Arctic tundra,
1: Yeah.
0: keeping on a swivel, watching out for foxes.
1: Right. Is it just biome? Hold on. I had to pass the truck. Is it just biome that differentiates a hare from a bunny? Or is it domestication?
0: I can Google it. Do you want to tell them a joke while I Google it?
1: A joke?
0: Yeah.
1: Why did the tomato blush whenever he walked into the changing room?
0: Why?
1: He saw the ranch dressing.
0: Oh.
1: I don't know if I delivered that correctly.
0: I have a feeling there was something wrong with it, but that's okay.
1: Why did the salad blush when he went backstage?
0: Why?
1: He saw the ranch dressing.
0: Okay. It was better the second time, I
1: Okay.
0: think. Okay, I'm on Britannica.com. What's the difference between rabbits and hares? If you've ever watched Looney Tunes, you may notice that the words bunny, rabbit, and hare all refer to Bugs Bunny. Bunnies are usually young rabbits.
1: They're like kittens or kitties.
0: Jackrabbits are actually hares, whereas rock hares and hispid hares are actually rabbits.
1: Okay.
0: But,
1: We're making this too
0: okay, in
1: complicated.
0: general, rabbits are smaller and have shorter ears. They're born without fur. They prefer to hide. They prefer habits composed of trees and shrubs and live in burrows. Hares are larger, born with fur, and they prefer open area habitats such as prairies where they make their nests in small open depressions.
1: I do imagine like a hare and like a jackrabbit with like bigger thumpers, like they're like thumping and like more like, I don't know, aggressive.
0: So,
1: They stand up for themselves.
0: yeah, for sure. I guess it's I mean, it's obviously like a difference on the phylogenetic tree or whatever.
1: Yeah.
0: but I think they are just different. Different sizes is a big one, and then also different areas.
1: Okay.
0: Cool.
1: I can get behind that.
0: Well, so there you have it.
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Hi, Lush Rimbins. This is Gracie, and I'm currently walking to pick up my bike, so I apologize if the audio is bad, I'm just sorry in general. But thank you so much for listening to our special road trip series. Marin and I had a great time making it, so I really hope you guys had fun and learned about us and our friends and the places that we've been. And we're really excited to share like part of this experience with you guys. And of course, we're excited that we were able to continue Lush Rimbaugh even past when we were separated by a whole entire country. Thanks for tuning in, and we'll see you guys soon with a few more episodes. Hi, Lush Rimbins. I just also wanted to say thank you for tuning in and sticking with us, especially. I'm learning a lot about putting together radio shows on my computer. And, you know, not everything is a win, and not every recording is great quality. But I'm trying, I promise, so thank you. We're learning together, and that's what really matters. Okay, bye.

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4: 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We'd love to hear from you. Let's get to it then. A sort of conduit, my friend, vis-a-vis this week's conversation with Kristen Crowell and yours truly, E.W. 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

0: Kristen Crowell, is that you?
1: This is me. Good morning.
0: Good morning. It's so nice to have you on Troubadours and Rock on Tours.
1: Thank you so much for inviting me.
0: Well, it's a pleasure. And before we get started, I'd like to share a little background information with the listeners. Kristen Crowell is the executive director of the National Fair Tax Organization, Families Over Billionaires. She has spent the last 2 years traveling the country to raise awareness about destructive tax and budget decisions in Washington, like the One Big Beautiful Bill Act, and encouraging people to fight back. She previously worked as the general consultant on the winning Massachusetts Millionaires Tax Ballot Initiative in 2022, a law that now returns $3 billion annually in new investments to the people of Massachusetts. Before Kristen began her 25-year organizing career, she was a single mom who organized for school funding reform. Troubadours and Rock on Tours is very happy to have on the program Kristen Crowell. Again, thanks so much for taking time out of your schedule. I guess we're talking with you from your place in Chicago, Illinois.
1: That is correct.
0: And before we get into some specific issues that we want to talk about, I'd like to set up a little bit of context, a little background information for the listeners. So let me ask you a little bit about your background. Where were you born and raised?
1: Well, I'm a Wisconsinite, through and through. I was born in central Wisconsin to very working class libertarian almost family. Grew up, my father passed away when I was nine and was raised on Social Security benefits, and eventually made my way to Milwaukee, where I spent the bulk of my life. And then I've been here in Chicago for the past 14 years.
0: Excellent, excellent. And what were your childhood and adolescent years like through high school?
1: High school was very interesting. I was at that point, we were my family. My mother had remarried. I'm one of six siblings, and so a big family. We very involved in. I played volleyball. I did theater. I did debate. But I graduated a year early, and spent my senior year as a student exchange in Bordeaux, France, and that was a really pivotal time for me to look at the United States through the lens of a European country, a country that had workers who went on strike. I remember they shut down the train service when workers weren't getting paid. We in high school walked out of school for over a week when our teachers weren't getting paid. And that really shaped, I think, my understanding of the power that workers and people have in shaping the things that they care about.
0: Oh, yeah, I often make note of that tendency in Europe to go on mass strikes and how effective it is, and why we don't adopt the same approach. It's definitely effective, no doubt. Now, when did you start to realize there was injustice and economic disparity in the world? Were you just a kid, or did it take a little bit like when you went away to France?
1: I mean, I think in our family we always talked about it. I don't, the years that when I was young and my father died, I know that my mom worked multiple jobs to keep us in the same house and in the same school. But I don't know, I never felt like we were lacking. And I think it was later in life when my children, and I have five kids. My oldest kids now are 30 and 28, and they were little kids, elementary kids in the Milwaukee public schools. And the district was doing budget cuts. And I was just a mom. I was just a lady who was really angry that our school district was going to be cutting core services, potentially art and music, and started going to school board meetings, started to, protest, talk to my neighbors, and got really riled up. And it was at that point, I think, that I realized the district that was less than 2 miles away was a wealthy suburban district in Milwaukee, and their kids were getting $18,000 a year from the state, and our kids were getting $5,000. Now, granted, this is back in the late 90s, And the disparity today is the same. I'm raising my youngest is 9 and he's in the Chicago public schools. My 28-year-old is now a Chicago public teacher, or honestly was until budget cuts here forced 800 more teachers to be laid off just this year in the city of Chicago. And it's just a cycle that feels never ending, that budget cuts at the city and local and federal level have exasperating tolls on families, and that there are choices that elected leaders and we, the public, can make to change the course, that it is, it's a false choice that it has to be this way. There is something that we can all do to change this.
0: I agree. So it seems you started getting into community organizing over those budget cuts that you were witnessing as a mother in your children's school district.
1: That's correct. And I didn't even know that there was such a thing called community organizing. I didn't know that you could make a career out of it. I tell people that I meet today that, you know, but look at me 30 years later and they're like, well, you've built a career, you're an executive director. And, you know, I remind people, I'm like, no, at the core of who I am, I'm just a really mad lady, and that all of us can become community organizers. And that's that kind of core experience and grounding of how I got into this work is why I believe so strongly in the power of regular people. You know, I am a regular person. I did not graduate college. I am not a policy expert. If you would have told me 20 years ago that I would become fluent in federal and state budgets, I would have laughed. But people have incredible power within them. And I think it's moments like this in our country where candidly we're seeing that come to life in the extraordinary work that people are doing to hold their communities up, the extraordinary involvement that I certainly have witnessed coast to coast. And it's the piece that gives me the most hope, even when mega corporations and the Republican Party and corporate Democrats, frankly, are constraining our lives and making our lives more difficult.
0: I hear you for sure. And I like that you mentioned the Democratic Party is also complicit to a great extent. They're all sort of serving the same corporate masters, I think.
1: And certainly not all of them, but corporate America, you know, they write checks to Democrats. They write checks to Republicans. We're certainly seeing in this election season, mass amounts of millions of dollars invested in both sides of the aisle, from AI and from crypto and from corporate special interests that want to buy members of Congress. And they don't care what party they're from. They want to know if they're going to be beholden to policies that will further enrich them once they get seated in Congress. And, you know, and we are doing the work to hold everyone accountable. This is not a partisan fight. This is a working people, regular people, poor people against the ultra wealthy and corporations fight.
0: Yes. I like that framing. Who are some of the people that inspire and influence your work?
1: Well, you know, I've been doing a lot of reading and reflecting on what were the conditions of American society as FDR was taking office. And he gets so much credit for building a social safety net and really delivering on big promises that regular people and my family certainly rely on even today: Social Security, Medicaid, Medicare. But it's what happened before that. It was the immense amount of mobilization and fear and anger that was fomented and organized to the brink to make a set of conditions clear that, you know, FDR had to make a choice. And I think he was afraid that if he did not deliver some relief, some economic relief to regular people, that his administration and his ability to govern was not going to, you know, was going to fail. And I think we're in a moment very similar. And I look at, you know, we're, I don't know, 40 days out from the midterms and a little over 2 years from the next presidential. And right now is the time that we are shaping the conditions and shaping, you know, the demands, frankly, that we have as candidates are auditioning to govern at the highest level in this country. So it's really moments, it's movements that inspire me. It's, you know, it's people that don't get posters made of them. It's the regular folks who just do their part to make the world better and who are relentless. Certainly what we saw, gosh, earlier this year in January in Minnesota, when the Republican Party and Donald Trump sent in mask ICE agents to terrorize the citizens, and what everyday people did, you know, it was the first general strike of that I can remember. Hundreds of clergy got arrested. They made demands of corporations like Target, and they were able to drive out, you know, the ICE agents and restore some dignity and humanity back to their community. And that's what gives me hope. It's what we are capable of when we recognize that we are interdependently connected and that we have the ability to transform our neighbors' lives, that we don't need to wait for politicians to come save us.
0: Nah, nicely said. Nicely said. Now, I have a question as an East Coaster. You know, I'm, and many of my friends and colleagues, we always wonder, what is it about Minneapolis? They have such a fighting spirit, and it goes back. It's not like just an aberration. This has been the case in Minneapolis for a long part of our U.S. history. You're from that area generally. What is it about Minneapolis that feeds that sort of wonderful spirit?
1: Well, the Midwest, I mean, there's a couple of pieces. The Midwest is truly the work ethic of the Midwestern people. We are hardworking. We work oftentimes outside. We have agriculture and rural background as part of our core. It gets real cold, right? I mean, I think about northern Minnesota and how freezing it gets, and people have to learn how to survive that. And it takes a community to build, you know, to build a life where it's freezing cold, where work ethic is core. But then the other piece that I'd say about what we're seeing come to fruition in Minnesota right now is nearly 30 years of really deep organizing by grassroots partners. It is the faith community. It is the labor movement. It is, you know, the immigration communities that are in deep relationship with one another. So when something like Metro Surge happens, certainly there is outrage by the general public on a scale that, you know, we are not used to seeing, but there's a set of very strategic leaders working behind the scenes that are deeply connected and understand what their work requires of them. And they've been in the fight, you know, they've been in the fight together for so long that there's an element of trust. And I think that's very rare, that there are places, you know, like there are places that have been doing this a really long time, so that when a Metro Surge moment happens, they're ready to go to action. They don't have to figure out who they need in the room. They know exactly who needs to be in the room. And they have, you know, frankly, they have the guts and the vision to start executing, and people follow. So it's kind of all of the above. Minneapolis is kind of magical in that sense. And many other states are trying to replicate, what are the lessons? How do we build an infrastructure that is as durable, as deep, and can move that many people to scale?
0: It is magical. And what you just laid out makes total sense. It seems it becomes the culture of the community, and it's passed on from generation to generation.
1: That's right. I think that's absolutely right. And I've had the privilege of knowing some of the folks that have been on the front line for 25 years, and it's also staying the course. I mean, some of the leaders currently I've known since they were 25 years old, and it's the relentless commitment that even in our darkest times, we are going to stay the course. We are going to do the next best thing we can to correct this. And I think that is a lesson, I think, for all of us, that especially right now when we're living through times that feel apocalyptic, but it does feel like some days you read the news and it's like, is the world ending? and what do we need to get out of bed, and how big is are the fights that are in front of us. But thinking about Minnesota, it is the relentless optimism, the relentless staying in the fight, and that this is a calling that if we really truly love our neighbor and believe that everyone has the right to dignity, that is what's required of us. And whether you're a paid organizer or a volunteer, or if this is a space that you find yourself in this year as a new person to quote unquote movement work, there is a job for everyone in a moment like this.
0: For sure. And I think it does give human beings in a community hope when they're looking at something that's apocalyptic, to have other folks standing next to them and working together to try to push back. I mean, otherwise you sit at home watching the news or reading the news, despair sets in very easily.
1: It can, absolutely. And I think the point that people are craving community right now. People want to help each other withstand some of the brutal attacks on our communities and the economic hardships that many millions and millions of Americans are experiencing. And that community allows us to deepen relationships. So as the work gets hard, as life is hard, we aren't going it alone. We are not trying to translate, am I crazy? Am I the only one that is feeling hopeless? Or am I in a room full of people that are as outraged and as committed to doing the next best thing together? And that's what I've been able to witness over the last, really explicitly the last 2 years, as communities all across this country have been standing up to the Republican Party and the regime that is infecting our politics right now.
0: Yes, definitely. Excellent. This is a nice setup to get into some more specific questions. And I know some of the things that you've been working on as of late is voter sentiment, heading into the midterms and trying to, you know, I guess, foster, understand it and then foster some, again, response to what we're dealing with. So, you know, let's talk a little bit about voter sentiment heading into the midterms and particularly concerning their economic well-being. You've been on the road for about 2 years talking to people about this.
1: That's right. So the important context here is that I run an organization called Families Over Billionaires. And over the last 2 years, I have traveled, I think it's over 27,000 miles. I've been in town hall meetings coast to coast. We did 2 national bus tours. This last year, we traveled from Maine to Arizona. But again, this is not a small sample size of what is happening in this country. And the communities and the towns and the cities that we're in, just to paint a picture, ranged from big cities like Philadelphia and Chicago and Denver to, you know, rural parts of the country, smaller towns in the East Coast, the Midwest, the Southwest. We were in Georgia and North Carolina. We were in Bakersfield, California, and we were all the way in Anchorage, Alaska. And the tours started really as, you know, I was thinking about this morning. It was April of 2025. So it was just about 100 days after Donald Trump had introduced their signature piece of legislation, which Republicans refer to as the One Big Beautiful Bill. And immediately we learned that this bill was a doubling down of the Republican Party's commitment to rich people and to the billionaire class. And this bill would, if passed, transfer over $1 trillion of tax cuts to the ultra wealthy and corporations, and in exchange would cut Medicaid and SNAP and other core vital programs that regular people rely on to make ends meet. And I remember the first town hall that I went to, or that we put together, was April again, and it was in Warren, Michigan. And we went to Warren, Michigan, not because we knew what we would find, but I wanted to see how people were feeling about this bill. I was curious about who might show up for a town hall. Would people show up? What were the things, if we let them, you know, express their own feelings, what would they be talking about as this bill was first being debated? And it was very clear from the first town hall we had, and again, it was, this is, you know, over a year and a half ago, over 600 people showed up that night. And when it got to the portion of the program where we invited the audience to come speak, a line of about 45 people stood up. And they wanted to say how angry they were that this administration would cut the safety net. There were deeply personal stories about folks relying on Medicaid as their health insurance. We heard from doctors, nurses, and people, frankly, that stood up and said, I'm a Republican and I voted for Donald Trump, and this is not what I voted for. And the anger was palatable from day one. And what we were seeing and experiencing was, it wasn't just the quote unquote Democratic, you know, partisan people. It wasn't just the progressives. It wasn't, you know, the woke left. This was impacting swaths of people that were independents and Republicans. We, over the course of that summer, Families Over Billionaires knocked on over a million doors, just asking people, did you hear about this bill? Do you know what it would do for your family? And we collected hundreds and hundreds of personal stories. And, you know, candidly, it's haunting when you hear the ways that one piece of legislation would harm the American public. It's hard to look away, and it's hard not to think about what is required of us to defeat this bill. And ultimately, we could not defeat it. There were, you know, 250,000 phone calls lobbed into Congress begging Republicans to side with their constituents instead of Donald Trump. There were, I think it was 16 Republican members of Congress that signed a letter saying, oh, we will not cut Medicaid. We promise not to cut Medicaid. And then turned around and did the very thing they said they would not do. And so a year and a half later, as we head into the midterms, the one thing that Families Over Billionaires and I'm trying to do is to translate that anger and rage to, again, the folks that are trying to earn our votes, to say, this is not just about replacing Republicans with Democrats. These are not just Democrats that are mad. These are independents. These are folks that voted for Donald Trump. And we have an opportunity to galvanize a different kind of, you know, majority of people that want populist economics. They want their government to work for them. They want to tax the rich. They want corporations to pay their fair share. They want healthcare CEOs to pay as much in taxes as the frontline workers. And this is not radical thinking. And I think as we head into the midterms, you know, the big buzzword of 2026 is affordability, right? We hear everyone talk about, oh, we're having it, you know, America's having an affordability crisis. It's the cost of gas. It's the cost of eggs. And those are true statements. We are in an affordability crisis, but it is not just because the economy is bad accidentally. It's not like the weather. It is bad on purpose. It is bad because this administration went after tax cuts for the billionaire class. They imposed tariff on our allies like Canada. They have, you know, the war in Iran that is costing upwards of $2 billion a day. They are making choices to spend trillions of dollars on everything except keeping the American public healthy, safe, and secure. And that's what this election is about.
0: I agree.
1: Yeah.
0: Go ahead.
1: Oh, no, I was just going to take a breath.
0: Yeah, it takes a lot of energy to fight the kinds of powers that be, as you're describing them. You know, when you look at some of the plan that the MAGA Republicans, the Trump administration, came into office with, you know, Project 2025, my understanding of it is designed to tear it all down. You know, it's not by accident that this is occurring.
1: Well, that's right. Because if government is not functioning, if your experience as someone who has to interact with government, whether that is you send your kids to the public schools or you are going to the Social Security office to file a benefit claim, if it is broken and government is failing and you can't get someone on the line, or you have to file, you know, 10 different letters to be eligible for food stamps, it's broken. And then people are angry at government and people say government doesn't work. And it is by design that they want to crash the public sector. This is happening at the same time as private equity and corporate interests are literally going around and buying everything up that isn't nailed down. We see private equity buying housing and then selling it back to the public or renting it back to the public at an increased cost. We see private equity buying veterinary clinics and privatizing and making profit off of your pet's health care. We see them buying, like Little League clubs. And it is insane, the greed that is rampant in corporate America right now, and everything that they will do to make a buck at the public's expense. And I think I think that they have underestimated at the moment that people understand exactly what is going on. They understand that corporate America is just stealing from us, and they understand that government is aiding them. Elected officials are aiding them. And so this is a real crisis point for the country economically, but a movement is building that is enormous. And again, it crosses partisans. I cannot underscore enough how, you know, our town halls, our events, there are really, really angry Republicans and independents and, of course, Democrats. But this is way bigger than just the Democratic Party versus the Republican Party. And I don't think as many candidates or members of Congress have yet internalized what is coming and how, you know, the grassroots movements and people who live in the states and don't travel to Washington, D.C. and don't take them out to fancy dinners and cocktail parties are coming for a set of demands to make our lives better. And people now know what Project 2025 is. People know that the one big ugly bill stole $1 trillion out of our healthcare. And it is a very interesting, and for me, a very energizing time of our history to be part of. And not that it's small in any way, but the sheer size of the change that we, the people, can make as we continue to organize is serious. You know, it is a serious consequence of what is possible if we continue to organize and hold Washington, D.C. politicians accountable to deliver something radically different than what the Republican Party shoved down our throats last year.
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0: I agree. You know, this is a very interesting and crucial time in U.S. history. It's not a mystery, really, what the choices are anymore, and except maybe some people just believe the kind of stuff that we're talking about right now is, you know, us being paranoid or we're caught up in conspiracy theories. There's no way people could be designing to tear down our society. That's ridiculous. That's a naivete and a trust in these people that don't deserve our trust. I fear that is a big part of maybe why some people aren't motivated. I hope, and you know better than me because you've been out in the real world in the trenches, people are making sense of what's going on and they are not being bamboozled. Because again, it's a clear choice. If people start paying attention, this is a crossroads. Where are we going as a country? We kind of are a little sick right now. I think our culture generally, the people that are running it at least, too much so, they have a sickness. They have a greed. That's greed is a sickness. And it's not, you know, obviously a sickness is not healthy for us.
1: I think that is 100% true. And it is, there is no other logical explanation. I mean, that is the question as I travel the country that I get over and over, like, why? Why do they need so much? Why are they passing bills with so much money? And there is no logical answer, because this is money given to people that cannot spend what is in their bank account in this lifetime, or their children's lifetime, or their grandchildren's lifetime. So the only logical answer is greed. And then the other, I think, very clear example right now of this dystopian world that we're living in is what is happening around AI and the data center fights that are just sweeping through this country like wildfire, and unifying, again, people from very different political, racial, economic backgrounds are insanely furious that some corporate people are building robots. And I mean, we can't really even get our head around why we would be replacing our own inherent intelligence and creativity and our jobs and our livelihood with this, you know, obsession with artificial intelligence and with robots that require giant data centers that are stealing land from farmers, that are, you know, poisoning our water supplies, making life miserable for the towns where data centers are being constructed. And there's one that is about, you know, 20 miles up the road from my hometown, and in a very small town, a pretty Republican part of the country, on north of Milwaukee in Port Washington, Wisconsin. And there were town halls, and the voters of that community tried to recall the elected officials, and to no avail. This data center is being built, and it's massive, and it's noisy, and it is maybe the single thing in that community right now that every single person outside of the city council and, you know, the corporate folks that have moved into town can agree upon. This is bad for the local folks, and it's certainly bad for the future of our kids, our jobs. And it's, you know, it illustrates whose side are people on. You know, when we have Congress that is on the side of imaginary AI agents and robots instead of their own constituents, it really, the question isn't, it's not gray anymore. It's really clear. They would rather corporate America profit off of something non-human than invest in the very human beings that live in community with them. Yeah. And I think the game is up. We know exactly what this is about, to your point. It is about greed on a scale that's unimaginable. And we are not asking for crazy things. We're asking for regular, basic things. When you look at what the one big ugly law is doing to healthcare, and whether that's the cuts to Medicaid, to Medicare, or the subsidies that made the Affordable Care Act, the ACA, more affordable, we're talking about upwards of 20 million people stand to lose healthcare next year when this bill is fully implemented. And healthcare is not a luxury, or should not be a luxury. The cuts to the food assistance program. I think right now we are documenting over 1 million children, 1 million children have been kicked off food assistance since this bill became law. And I can't think of anything more cruel than to deny people food or healthcare so that rich people can get richer and richer. And that's exactly what this is about. And the American public fully understand it.
0: Yeah, I mean, we'll see. We'll see in 40 days or so, that's, you right. know, and I hope that is the case. So let's assume that we have the Democrats taking back the House, maybe the Senate too. That doesn't seem to be out of the realm of possibilities either, but the House is more likely. Either way, what can they do then, the Democrats, assuming they're the kinds of Democrats who are connected with their community and not instead connected with corporate America?
1: I mean, number one, Democrats, if given the chance to lead, they need to lead with a really bold vision. The one big ugly law was the single largest wealth transfer from working people and the poor to the ultra wealthy in the history of this country. And they need to act accordingly. And that means they need to put tax increases and taxing the rich squarely on the table. The public is with this. This is not now a niche or a third rail issue. We continue to see in our own polling and in public polling time and time again that if done correctly, you can get upwards of 75% of the public behind you. So you don't even have to risk alienating the people who just put you in office, but you do need to act boldly. And so I would advise any incoming member of Congress to get behind bills that put the corporate tax rate back on the table. Corporate America is profiting at record amounts. CEOs have the highest paychecks they've ever had, while workers, and we have not raised the minimum wage in this country in over 40 years. We need Democrats, if they're in office, to take that on. And we need to raise revenue. The cuts and the way that they have decimated, let's just take Medicaid and Medicare, for example, it's going to take real money to restore those programs. It's going to take real money to rebuild the rural hospitals that have been attacked by this bill. It's going to take revenue that taxes on the rich can generate. And I hope that Democrats are learning the right lessons in this moment, that yes, we're really mad at Republicans and we're really mad at Donald Trump. But if you look at where the Democratic Party is polling right now, they are also not doing very well. The American public, the voters, the people who have been to our town halls, they want people who are going to fight and stand up to all of this and stay connected to them. I think that's the other thing that has been pretty shocking to me as an organizer. Prior to 2 years ago, I had worked at the state level almost exclusively for 25 years. And when I got to the federal arena, it was shocking to me how members of Congress seem so far away from their own constituents. And I mean that because Washington, D.C. is, it's a wealthy town. There's tons of money moving around. There's, I don't want to say bribes, but, the high pack checks, the fancy dinners, the lobbyists, especially the ones that the corporations roll out. It's a town that runs on money, money, money. And folks back home are thousands of miles away from Washington, D.C. And Congress needs to understand that they are accountable to their home district and not to the super PACs and not to the corporate lobbyists. And they're going to have to make some enemies. And I think that's the reality of what this moment requires. The American public is ready to take up pitchforks. I often describe it to people when they're like, well, how angry are people right now? I'm like, this is a pitchfork moment. I want to not use profanity on your radio show, but they are furious. Insert whatever, word you want. It is hard to describe the level of rage. And we need Congress. We need Democrats, if elected, if given the opportunity, to not misunderstand this. We need them to side with the American publics. We need them to get in this fight with us. And we need them to make some enemies of corporate America and the rich. And there are more of us than there are of them. And by the way, they'll all be fine. If we raise the corporate rate back to where it was pre-Donald Trump's first administration, and even if we raised it a little more, they can absorb the costs. Right now, the family that I think about in Racine, Wisconsin, who has an adult child who relies on Medicaid as has health care, if they lose that, that family goes under. That child might not survive. We can't survive these cuts. Corporate America and the ultra rich can absolutely survive a tax increase to the scale that the revenue is needed. And I dare say they wouldn't even notice because the greed is so out of control. They wouldn't even notice.
0: No, and corporate tax rates have been much higher in the past, and corporations did great, and our economy was great. Right now, I think I was doing a little research as you were talking, 21% is where it's at, I think. And back in 93, it was 35%, 93 to 2017. That's before that, it was 34%. Before that, it was 46%. Before that, it was 52 and 53%. So, this is the lowest it's been in quite some time, and it's not serving us well. And again, in the past, we've always been pretty solid economically this whole the 20th century, and tax rates for the corporations were much higher.
1: And individuals as well. I mean, the wealthy in the last 100 years have seen their tax rate also decline and decline and decline. And so how, going back to what you said originally or earlier in our conversation about, you know, the strategic design to have government not function or to have the public sector fail. Well, it's failing because we've decreased the revenue that we're collecting from the rich and the corporations. And even in the last presidential debate, you know, we had Kamala Harris talking about maybe being willing to increase the corporate tax rate to 28, maybe. And that seemed hard and high. Well, what you're talking about is where we need to go. We need to be bold. We need to say, I don't know, 30%, it's plus they can afford to pay. And frankly, we're at a crisis point for the American public. We're at a crisis point economically and thinking about the movement that compelled FDR to make big sweeping changes. That is the moment we're in now. That is our version of being on the precipice of working with Congress to deliver a new deal, a new, you know, whatever the 2028 version of that is. But that's what we're in right now. And that's what Families Over Billionaires and our hundreds of state partners are fighting for and trying to compel members of Congress to see. You know, it is so clear and very easy to talk about all the damage that the Republican trifecta has done. And I want us to be pivoting now to say, okay, if you get elected, Democrats, what are you going to deliver for us? Because if they don't deliver something very substantial and meaningful, I fear for what that does to our political reality. I fear for what that does for folks' faith in our community and in government at the state, local, and federal level, and just what that means for folks' participation in our democracy.
0: Well said. We're talking with Kristen Crowell, the executive director of the National Fair Tax Organization called Families Over Billionaires. And I guess the next logical question would be, how can everyday people who want the changes we're talking about today help to organize and get the right folks representing them in Washington, D.C., in their state houses, locally, and so on?
1: Well, right now there's literally things going on every single day in your own local community to just show up and start working on. And I am not one of those organizers that believes that the be all and end all is election day. And yes, elections are important and we are at a crucial one. So that is the immediate work is to go volunteer for a local candidate. But honestly, there are many organizations that are working on economic issues, that are working on wages and labor issues, that are working against the data centers. If you're not in a spot where you want to work on getting someone elected, join a data center fight, join a corporate accountability fight. And then coming on the other side of this, as we pivot into next year, into January, and depending on who's in charge, I think it is to remain in this fight. It is not simply sufficient to change political parties and hope for the best. As I mentioned, corporate America and the lobbyist core, they will not be letting up. And, you know, Families Over Billionaires has organizers and partners in over 30 states. And so I'd also encourage folks to go to our website, familiesoverbillionaires.org. We put out a weekly email that highlights local ways for folks to get involved. If you are new to this and are looking for ways just to show up and kind of scope it out, join our email listserv. And again, it's familiesoverbillionaires.org. But this is not work that is going to end after November 3rd. This is work that is going to require all of us staying in this fight and making sure that at every opportunity we can to ask elected leaders, What is your plan to tax the rich people? What is your plan to tax corporations? What is your plan to break up these private equity mergers? And how are we going to restore faith that our public can work for us again? Will you restore Medicaid cuts? Will you restore SNAP cuts? These are all questions that we can be demanding of our leaders.
0: Yes, definitely. And we should, for sure. And are you worried at all about things being sort of manipulated, finagled the day of elections by the federal government?
1: I mean, I think it's very alarming what we've seen this administration say that they would do. We know that Donald Trump has personally been involved in trying to steal and rig other elections. That is obviously a concern. Families Over Billionaires works with hundreds of organizations that are on the front lines to protect this election, to make sure that voting can take place, that it's safe and fair and monitored. But our single focus is to continue to make sure that we have a strategy coming out of the midterms that has our eyes squarely focused on this incoming Congress to say these are the set of demands around making our economy work. And we have to get to work with Congress, and we have to hold them accountable. Even if they're people of our own party, we need to hold their feet to the fire too. And, you know, it probably feels like a long 40 days ahead of us. But November and December, you know, Families Over Billionaires and our partners will be getting to work to shape our set of policy demands for this incoming Congress. And I really hope that, you know, as Democrats are knocking on doors and touring their districts, that they're starting to understand what's at stake for them and and I don't mean them, the politicians, I mean, what's at stake for their community members. If they fail to understand this moment and fail to govern in accordance.
0: Yeah, definitely. And one of my concerns is, and I want to ask you about this, the message that we could understand, that, you know, the I guess focus that we can develop is best created when we get together in person and in our communities and talk. Often we know that the Republicans have much more money in their coffers to put out ads of all sorts that are, you know, if not lies, basically misdirections as to what is going on. How do we combat that? Does that frustrate you that there's so much money invested in controlling the narrative in an unfair manner, a non-factual manner by the Republicans? Can you combat that simply by community organizing, do you think?
1: I do. Yes, it is a huge problem, the way that Republicans have captured media on all levels. And yet nothing replaces our ability to talk to 5 to 10 people one-on-one. And it doesn't have to be, you know, you don't have to go door knocking. Think about the spaces that you are already in. And it doesn't have to be, honestly, it doesn't have to be about having a conversation about Democrats versus Republicans. Once you start talking about, do you feel this, if you ask a simple question, like, do you feel that the system is rigged? Is your family doing better now? People understand that the system's rigged and they're not doing better. People are suffering at a scale that I don't think we've experienced in my lifetime, and I'm 51 years old. Start there and invite them to do something together. If, like I said, you don't have to go to a partisan political event, that there are community organizations all over this country doing incredible things. And some of it is, candidly, like what I've saw this last year is that the mutual aid component of the organizing has kind of taken off and by necessity. I mean, people are standing up diaper drives and free clinics and helping their immigrant neighbors safely get to and from work. replacing, I know that at our school, the parents are running a food bank because of, you know, the large amount of our kiddos in our school who rely on food assistance that's been cut. So it does not have to be an overtly political, partisan, electoral way to get involved. There are so many ways right now that people are showing up for each other. And it is the strength of the bonds that we are forging in those moments of coming together in a severe crisis and being able to rely on each other that I believe is going to get us past the partisan divide. It is going to get us past the lies. People don't believe them anymore. I mean, I think that's the other thing is that, yes, the Republicans are spending, you know, billions of dollars in an election season, but it's not landing because people know their lies. When Donald Trump and members of Congress are saying, you know, we're lowering prices and, you know, the cost of people know that's a lie.

0: Never again are we going to just trust politicians to understand our experience and to understand what is required for all of us to live a life of dignity. And I think advocacy over the next, the next congressional 2 years, and after, the next presidential, is not going to look the way it did 4 years ago. You have a much more engaged, committed, and compassionate electorate and citizens that understand that this is our moment to make sure that politicians don't screw it up.
1: I love it. I love it. Kristen Crowell, the executive director of the National Fair Tax Organization, Families Over Billionaires, community organizer, activist, mom, excellent citizen. I'm so happy to have talked with you today. It's inspiring to know that there are people as adept and earnest as you in my country fighting for what I believe is important for the masses. Thank you so much. Thank you for your work, and I wish you the best with it. And hopefully, we get a chance to talk again in the not too distant future. What's next for you? Are you just going to keep fighting until the midterms? Is that's
0: Yes,
1: the itinerary right now?
0: that's what we're doing. We're in conversations with, I think, about six states about more town halls. There's a real hunger to go after these data centers, and especially what some of the news of the last 2 weeks. And we want to help people channel that and understand what they can do about it, because it feels overwhelming if you are living in a community where these big data centers are plopping down. So we're doing more town halls and honestly doing a lot of planning for what are the policy choices that Congress could make to demonstrate that they're on our side and not the side of the billionaire class.
1: The fight never ends.
0: No, and it's a beautiful fight to be in right now.
1: I agree. Thank you, Kristen. Thank you so much for being on Troubadours and Rock On Tours.
0: Thank you for having me.
1: Take care.
0: Thank you.
1: The people. My ancestors were farmers, coal miners, breastfeeders, shoemakers, seamstresses, tailors, dock workers, shop stewards, plumbers, checkout girls, people. They were part of a village, a town, smaller cities, in the woods, out there in fields of vegetables, fruit, and grain. They made bread, butter, cheese, pasta, wine, salads of all sorts and all kinds. They raised chickens and cows, goats, and had donkeys to do their day's work with them. Shoe polish, hammers and small nails, glue, heels and soles, cashier aprons, wrenches, pickaxes, dynamite, hats with lights, lanterns, lunch boxes, needles and thread, songs from their hearts to their minds sung out of the breathing hole in the head. Good talk and conversation, smiles and tears and laughter and hopes and fears and dreams and life in the way it really is. Suffering and struggling and living with courage and strength, so that the future is bright, so that we feel the lightness of life, and this time, this day, is well spent, despite the high rent we all pay. And there you have it, episode 693 of Troubadours and Rock On Tours, with yours truly, E.W. Conundrum Demure. I'd like to thank Kristen Crowell for helping to make this possible. I also like to thank you for listening. Until next time, let's give it a go and do our best with this time.

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3: How are things going right now with everything that's going on? I see you guys have a really nice outdoor setup. This is great.
2: Thank you for that. We're waiting. We're in survival mode. Mm-hmm. But people are still coming. A lot of regulars still show up, you know.
3: And you guys have takeout, right?
2: All the time.
3: All the time?
2: Takeout is our main bread, I suppose, yeah.

the evening, Radio Free Brooklyn. Welcome back to another episode of Tighten Up Radio. Hope everybody's enjoying their Friday evening so far. For tonight's episode, we're going to be playing some Neapolitan funk, some Italian boogie disco, not quite Italo disco, maybe a little Balearic, whatever it is. It's bright, it's sunny, and it's dancey.

That was a cut from Tullio de Piscopo. Hope everybody is enjoying tonight's episode so far. Hope you're all grooving along to the music. If you are, you should check out radiofreebrooklyn.org/donate and consider giving a little bit. You can give any amount that you like, of course, but no matter what you give, it'll help us put on more shows like this. Here's a cut from Five Letters. Da-ki-da-da. Enjoy.

We're getting a little bit more electronic here towards the end of our show tonight. Hope everybody has enjoyed tonight's episode so far. We only have a few more tracks for you, but I just wanted to say thanks for tuning into Radio Free Brooklyn, and thanks for tuning into Tighten Up Radio. I'll see you all next week, same time, same place. Good night.

0: Today, I'm at Testo Northern Italian Restaurant on the corner of Scholes and Leonard Street, where owners and managers Max and Dominic first opened the restaurant's doors in 2012.
1: Max knows more about it because he's actually Italian.
2: What's your favorite dish here?
1: Mine is tortelli with butternut squash and truffle olive oil.
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2: By Brooklyn.
1: We came together with another partners of ours, and we took a look, and we fell in love with the place, and we decided to open a Testo.
2: How are things going right now with everything that's going on? I see you guys have a really nice outdoor setup. This is great.
1: Thank you for that. We're waiting. We're in survival mode. Mm-hmm. But people are still coming. A lot of regulars still show up, you know.
2: And you guys have takeout, right?
1: All the time.
2: All the time?
1: Takeout is our main bread, I suppose, yeah.
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Good evening, Brooklyn. How dare I interrupt the Beatles, I hear you say. I'm David Rogers. You are listening to Potluck Dinner here on Radio Free Brooklyn. This is not my usual gig. You can normally hear me on this station at 11 a.m. on Monday mornings on Down in Albion, where I bring to you the very best new music and emerging artists from the UK and Ireland. And this evening, I'm doing something a little different. You see, I spent much of my summer in the UK watching live music, going to see bands, and really absorbing myself in the UK's music scenes. And I returned very excited because the vibrancy, the quality, and the diversity of UK music right now is like nothing I have seen for a very long time. And so this evening, I'm not going to play you new stuff. What I'm going to do is look back over the years at how UK music and Irish music has impacted and hit America. Ever since these people, the Beatles, touched down at JFK Airport in 1964, a lot of people here have been looking for the next British invasion. I would say the British invasion never stopped. For the last 60 years, all that we've been doing is coming up with a ready supply of reinforcements and sending them over to the United States. They come in waves, I would say. Each wave different from the last. And that's what we're going to look at this evening. Those waves of British and Irish music crashing over New York and the US. What connects them and what that means for today, because I am convinced, more convinced than I have been for a long time, that we are on the cusp of another wave of incredible British and Irish music. So let's take you back a bit. We started with the Beatles, of course, the British invasion. They kicked everything off. We've had a few waves since then. These people, you will all recognize.

Beatles opened the door to cracking America. Punk smashed the door in. That was, of course, The Clash with Rock the Casbah, followed by Transmission by Joy Division. Definitely a wave around about the late 1970s into the early 1980s. I could have played any number of artists from that time. One thing I would say those have in common is a very distinctly British sound. So we are talking alternative music here. We're not talking UK, British, Irish bands that emulated the sound coming out of America. We all know who they are. No disrespect to them. They were very successful commercially. These weren't necessarily. The Joy Division took a long time to find their audience in America. And The Clash did find them, culminating in that phenomenal performance at Shea Stadium here in New York in 1982. But that distinctly British sound is something that characterizes so many of these waves of alternative music. As is how we hear them. College radio and community radio, what you're listening to right now, has always played a huge role in discovering new music from outside of these shores. And with The Clash, Joy Division and their peer group, it was no different. Until around about 1981, college radio, community radio remained important. But in 1981, we found MTV. So it, of course, it still mattered what you sounded like, but then it also mattered what you looked like. And one thing that so many British artists have in spades is they look a bit odd. Not least of all, these next few artists, starting with very cool, but very odd-looking Human League.

introduce those tracks as the beginning of the MTV generation, and what better face for television than Robert Smith of The Cure. That was, of course, Friday, I'm in Love. Before that, you heard The Smiths, and before that, The Human League. This is a special show for me on Radio Free Brooklyn. 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Here just for you, the listener. So if you like what you hear on this or any other show, please do show your appreciation by going to www.radiofreebrooklyn.org/donate, where every cent you contribute is appreciated. This show is my British invasion. We kind of started off with the Beatles, but everything really started off with the Beatles in terms of British music in America. What I'm playing for you tonight is the waves of British music that followed. And we started off with the punk and post-punk wave of the late 70s. And you've just heard some classic new wave, rounding off the 1980s. Where it was an interesting time around the world. And for alternative music, if nothing else, it's defined by being countercultural. And so context matters, economic, political, social context. The pushback against the Thatcher Reagan years of the 1980s defined a lot of music at the time. And I'd argue that something similar is happening now. My show, Dan and Albion, Mondays at 11 a.m. on Radio Free Brooklyn, is all about the new music coming out of the UK and Ireland. I think it'd be a stretch to say there's any big countercultural movement around political, economic, or social. But one thing I have observed talking to many, many bands and artists across the UK and Ireland is something that happened about 6 years ago, the global pandemic. It hit different countries differently, certainly here in the US. But what happened in the UK is we took a generation of young people, many of whom were taking their first steps in music, forming bands, rehearsing in the garage, and we locked them up in their homes, in their parents' homes, in their parents' spare bedrooms, often for months at a time. And during that time, they had access to very little other than maybe a guitar, maybe a low-cost laptop-based production program, and almost certainly the world catalog of music on streaming services. But we also gave them money, some of them, the lucky ones, which was quite a few of them, were paid to not go to work. So they had time, they had resources, and they had a bubble of people, which was often their band. And I'm arguing every Monday morning when I play my show that we are seeing the, as much as that was a very difficult time for many people, musically, we are seeing the benefits of that now. The number of UK bands that were formed or reformed during the pandemic is astonishing. Which is to say, context matters, as does place. And having a strong regional scene matters so much, as much as anyone, to these people.

Depeche Mode, Enjoy the Silence, and before that, the only one I know by the Charlatans. We are into the 1990s here on this special show. I am David Rogers, normally the host of Dan and Albion, where I bring to you the best new and emerging bands and music from the UK and Ireland. Tonight, we're doing something a bit different. I'm taking you through the successive waves of UK and Irish music that have found significant success in the alternative music scene in the United States of America. And there in the 1990s, I talked about the Charlatans and the importance of coming out of a scene. I think that's another ingredient, whether that's a geographical scene, Charlatans, of course, bursting out of Manchester through the 80s and 90s, or a music scene in the 90s. Clearly we had Britpop as well, but that strong regional scene, and particularly, and we see this at the moment, the strength and the health of the live music scene that exists. Whether it's, we started out with Joy Division, coming out of the factory, which, you know, later we saw in the same city of Manchester, the Hacienda, producing incredible live music, the Roxy in London, the Leadmill in Sheffield, creating a very distinctive scene, the Dublin Castle in Camden, Camden Barfly, Eric's in Liverpool, all of these anchor venues across the UK, with many in Ireland as well, so important. And like much of the music world, many of those venues are struggling, sadly, but the scene coming out of and building around those in the UK right now is incredibly exciting. You only have to look at beyond London, cities like Nottingham, like Sheffield, like Bristol, like Brighton, where there are so many exciting artists learning their craft. The UK is certainly not lacking an exciting scene right now, and nor, of course, is Ireland, where just the next month, Fontaines D.C. will be playing in New York. They will undoubtedly sell out King's Theatre where they're playing. But they follow on from a series of great artists coming out of that country. We'll hear one of them shortly. But one of the other ingredients is sounding different. I talked earlier about sounding distinctly British, but also I think sounding different to anything else that's around at that time. And this band, who achieved not only incredible success in alternative music in the US, but I would say remarkable commercial success, is a great example of how a very distinctive sound can take you a long way in the US.

is the Cranberries Before That You Heard Radiohead. This is Radio Free Brooklyn. I'm David Rogers. Tonight, I'm trying to walk you through the successive waves of British alternative music that has really made an impact on the United States and argue that we are on the cusp of yet another wave. Introducing those two tracks and choosing those two tracks because I'm looking for the common ingredients across these waves. And one there, I think, is a very distinctive sound, something that sounds different to everything else you would have been hearing at that time. Radiohead and Cranberries certainly fit into that. I would argue a lot of what you're hearing out of the UK and Ireland at the moment also fits into that. The other ingredient, I think, is finding a moment in time, a moment in music, and making something music out of that. So with the Cranberries and Radiohead, we were well into the mid to late 1990s. There was, of course, Britpop. It's fair to say, as Britpop, diminished, there was something of a hiatus in British alternative music, but the moment came when, and these two acts I've tried to pick to illustrate this, were doing a number of things. One is that guitar music had kind of falling out of fashion, but the moment came when a number of acts thrust it back into fashion. And following the decline of Britpop, it took, well, a number of artists, but the one that I'm going to play next, to pick up the pieces of Britpop and reassemble them into something very, very different. This is Gorillaz.

0: Brooklyn. If you're ever listening on a Monday night and find the show you actually want to hear isn't playing, well, you can join me for The Next Best Thing every Monday night from 10 o'clock until midnight. It may not be what you were hoping for, but hey, it's The Next Best Thing.
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Welcome back to the Selector's Cut. I go by the name of Taj for Humanity, and for the next hour, we're going to be continuing our generations of jazz. This is episode 13, part 3, The Innovators.

We're going to start this episode off with some Archie Shepp blues for brother George Jackson from Attica Blues, recorded in New York in 1972. Let's get into it, y'all.

You know, every generation inherits a musical language. But eventually somebody starts bending the rules, changing the rhythm, changing the instrumentation, adding electricity, creating more space, or finding an entirely different way to tell the story. This episode is about those musicians.

This was recorded at the Cliche Lounge in Newark, New Jersey, August 15th, 1970. The band included Grant Green, Idris Muhammad on drums, and Joseph Armstrong on congas. This is right on time because Green was helping to push the jazz guitar toward funk, soul, and groove. And the groove itself just becomes that harmonic complexity that

This is Joe Henderson featuring Alice Coltrane, Fire, recorded in 1973 but released in 1974. 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

cut was actually recorded in Los Angeles in October 1973. Mr. Joe Henderson plays tenor, flute, alto flute, and piano. Alice Coltrane contributes the harp, piano, harmonium, tambura, and tambourine. Mr. Charlie Hayden is on bass. And Leon Chanclair is on the percussion. Wow. Wow.

Let's take it to Chicago's Pershing Lounge in 1958 with Israel Crosby on bass and Vernell Fournier on the drums. This is Ahmad Jamal Trio, Point Siena.

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This one was recorded at Van Gelder's studio in January of 1970. Mr. Freddie Hubbard on trumpet. Joe Henderson, tenor. Herbie Hancock, electric piano. Ron Carter on bass. And Lenny White on drums. This is Red Clay, 1970.

If you stuck around for the whole hour, thank you. I appreciate you guys for joining me on the Selector's Cut. This is part 3 in the bag of Generations of Jazz, the Innovators. And what a great way to transition with this excellent closer from Billy Cobham, Heather, from 1974. You guys be well, be safe. I catch y'all in the next episode. I'm out of here.

0: When I was younger, we didn't have all of this fantastic technology, said the Egyptian pyramid overseer. Levers, pulleys, inclined planes. What's wrong with doing things the old-fashioned way? He asked, and began listlessly whipping the slaves.
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3: 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I'm a self-proclaimed psychotherapist doing psychotherapy without a license since 2001. I get my guests to talk about emotional issues they might

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0: Hello, hello. You are listening to Punkish on Radio Free Brooklyn. I'm your host, Hannah. And that was Redondo Beach by Patti Smith. If you've tuned in before, then you know the drill. Each week we explore the breadth of the punk music scene and a little more through artist interviews, curated playlists, etc., etc. All while proving to moms near and far that it's definitely not a phase. So sit back, relax, and join me for the grand old time that is Punkish. So folks, tonight is a very special episode all about ear health, because that's important in music, duh. So who better to have here in the studio with me than ear, nose, and throat specialist who specializes in hearing loss and ear problems, Dr. Neil Sperling. Welcome.
1: Good evening.
0: Thanks for being here.
1: It's a pleasure.
0: Yes, everyone. My ear doctor is in the studio with me, and this is actually really exciting.
1: Your ears are obviously very good.
0: I didn't think they were, which is why I went to you. But alas, I have good ears.
1: You have good ears.
0: That is, I have been, I try to protect my hearing often, but.
1: As you should.
0: Yeah. So I am super stoked to have you here on the show. First things first, because we have a show full of, we're going to talk about ear health, about living in the East Village in the early 80s, which was the epicenter of the punk rock scene, just about music in general, life, you know, the usual punkish show for you. But before we do, as I ask all of my guests, can you please tell us what are you wearing this evening?
1: You're kidding, right?
0: I like to give everyone a visual since it's an audio format.
1: I mean, I'm wearing a shirt and a pair of pants. I mean, do I need to be more specific than that?
0: Colors?
1: Pink shirt.
0: It's nice. It's like a nice light pink.
1: Yeah.
0: Yeah, it's
1: and
0: nice.
1: And even made it through the rain.
0: Yeah.
1: And some, I guess, light blue pants.
0: They're nice. I like them.
1: Thank you.
0: I, on the other hand, I didn't really pay attention to the weather before I left my house. Because I'm wearing flip-flops. So I was speed walking through the rain. Jeans, which half of them were soaked, but now they're almost dry. And then just a boring black shirt. Because I was working from home today. And yeah. Okay. So where to begin? I guess, okay, first things first, you do a lot, you're important, you are really good at your job. Can you tell us a bit about sort of what you do, the long story of who is Dr. Neil Sperling?
1: Yeah, I mean, like you said, I'm an ear, nose, and throat specialist, but I subspecialize in the ear, which mm-hmm. is called otology. So it's really a subspecialty of ear, nose, and throat. And I really focus on hearing loss. I mean, that's pretty much how I spend my day every day, seeing people with hearing loss. And depending on the type of hearing loss, there are things we can do, including surgery sometimes to improve hearing. You know, guiding people when it comes to hearing aids and other things like that. So, that's pretty much what I do. I spend one day a week in the operating room where I can do some interesting things for people's hearing.
0: Yeah.
1: And And I've been doing it for a long time. I'm in New York now about 35 years doing this.
0: Okay, wow.
1: Work at Lenox Hill Hospital, Manhattan Eye and Ear Hospital. And I've been in New York a long time.
0: Where are you from originally?
1: I was born in New York City, which I know is rare for New Yorkers. You don't meet people who actually are from here.
0: So you're a true New Yorker.
1: I guess so.
0: Through and through.
1: I grew up in a suburb, so I didn't grow up in New York City, but I was born here.
0: Okay.
1: And then since my professional life started, I've been in the city.
0: Okay, very nice. Nice. Before we get into it, I'm going to be very curious to hear about sort of, because I had always assumed, and I think a lot of people also assume, that like when your hearing is gone, it's gone. So I think it's really neat that you were able to do all of these surgeries and you do specialize in hearing loss. Because as someone who does go to a lot of shows, who has played music in the past, that has been a big concern for me. I think when I was younger, I didn't really think much of it. And like when my parents would be like, Hannah, turn the music down, it's too loud, or I remember going to the movies with my aunt when I was younger, and her And my uncle would put earplugs in or something because it was really loud. And I was like, that's crazy. Why would you ever do it? But the older I get, I'm like, oh, like when I have like the occasional jump scare of, wait, like, can I still hear as well? I always thought like when it's gone, it's gone. But sort of like before getting into that, how did you always have like an interest in like specializing in otology? Why just really the ear within the whole like ENT realm?
1: Good question.
0: Because I always, if I were to be a doctor, I'd want to be an ENT. I always thought it was the most interesting thing.
1: You know, if I had to do it over, I would do exactly what I've done.
0: Yeah.
1: But what's interesting is that from the beginning, it wasn't like a focus. It wasn't a target. It was kind of, I tell people it's kind of a lot of little decisions that led me to the final destination, as opposed to just having like a dream of going somewhere and getting there. So for me, it was just, this feels okay. I'm going to go in this direction. And I like that.
0: Yeah.
1: And I can't help but think that it had something to do with my love of music. And I was always interested in listening. And so somehow I became a hearing specialist.
0: Yeah. No, that's awesome. Yeah. I like to think that, because personally, I don't know, I didn't grow up being like, financial services advertising is exactly what I want to do when I grow up. But yeah, I think like life and what you end up doing is just like a series of decisions, and one decision leads to the next. I think sure you can make like quote unquote mistakes, but really like any mistake is just one decision that led to an action.
1: And I think that's, I think that's helpful for young people to think about, because people feel like they have to make a life decision when they're young. Like I have to know exactly where I'm going.
0: Yeah.
1: And that's not always the case. If you do, I think that's fine. But if you don't, I think that's also fine.
0: Yeah. Like I know my mom, I swear, came out of the womb knowing she wanted to be a nurse. So growing up, I was always like, okay, well, I guess I need to know exactly what I want to do. I didn't. But
1: a radio DJ, of course.
0: Yeah, this is exactly what I always wanted to do. Oh, we have a guest message. My dad actually has a question. He told me, Dad, we're going to get to this soon. He wants me to ask you, which we'll get to, how to protect my hearing when going to concerts, like while still enjoying them. Don't worry, Dad. That is going to be a big focus here tonight. but I guess like then going into the realm of music. So you've always been really interested in music. Is there a specific genre that kind of like resonated with you more when you were growing up? Has it really changed over the years?
1: It's definitely changed. I think what's become more and more and more and more obvious to me is that the genre doesn't matter at all to me. You know, I'm attracted to certain types of music and certain styles and you know, just the way it sounds, I guess, without really caring the genre. Cause I could listen to country music, you know, I could listen to classical music, you know, I could listen to all sorts of music as long as it's, and I like when someone else curates it for me, because I can't always know what the best choices are. But when I hear a good,
0: well, I think the playlist you sent over is pretty darn good.
1: Good.
0: So I think you're good at curating music.
1: I'm glad to hear.
0: But yeah, I guess I feel pretty similar in that sense of like, yes, my show is called Punkish. But I can't stick to a single genre. Like it really is about how it sounds, or I tend to instrumentals of a song more than the lyrics usually. And it just has to like resonate with me in that like visceral way.
1: I'm the same way. I really respond to rhythm. I like the rhythm of songs. And interestingly enough, that song you just played, Patti Smith, and I picked it because I really think of her as like kind of the godmother of punk in a way.
0: Yes.
1: And that song is, if you look at the words, it's just unfortunately very sad. It's about a suicide. I never knew that. For years I was listening to that song and I love it. I think it's just so, you know, rhythmic and raw.
0: Yeah.
1: And her voice is just incredible. Like it's just so, it's so punk for me.
0: Because I feel like a lot of times when I think of Patti Smith, like I immediately associate punk, and I feel like a lot of punk music has sort of like umbrellaed out from it.
1: Sure.
0: But yeah, sorry, I cut you off.
1: No. I'm just remembering, like, the East Village, and I trained at New York Eye and Ear Infirmary, which is a hospital on the Lower East Side,
0: yes.
1: Or the East Village, I guess. And you know, I was walking the same streets. I saw all the punks. I mean, I wasn't a punk. You know, I would see all these people with, you know, incredible amount of piercings and the mohawk,
0: and the makeup.
1: It was all a new thing. I mean, that was not a style that had ever existed before. And they were, you know, and they were, you know, on the same streets. And Patti Smith was playing at the St. Mark's Church.
0: Oh, wow.
1: This is where she, like, basically took her poetry and then put it to music. And so, again, it just feels so close to home.
0: Yeah.
1: But it's a long time ago.
0: Yeah. No, I think that's awesome, because I feel like, or at least in recent years, a lot of people have been mostly just talking about sort of that. It was like the early 2000s, like rock scene that really just like took off in New York with like the Strokes and, it's like evading my mind right now, but really that whole like scene of music. But I feel like recently, at least in my conversations, that like 80s punk rock scene hasn't really been coming up. And I think it's really neat because the other day I was walking in like East Village and I was like, it's really cool that this is kind of like where a lot of what we listen to, a lot of it sort of like stemmed from things that were happening right then and there.
1: For sure.
0: But
1: and did you get to see CBGBs before it disappeared?
0: No.
1: Yeah. That was a cool place. I mean, I was not there I don't think I was there when it was really in its heyday, but I did go there and I've seen the Talking Heads there. And so I like to remember that. But it was on Lower, it was in the Bowery for a long time. It didn't close until the early 2000s, I think.
0: I think they had like a like revival show or something recently.
1: Oh, is that right?
0: I think. I could also be,
1: that would be cool,
0: making that up.
1: If they didn't, they should.
0: They should. Yeah, you hear that? But, okay, I feel like, well, now I have some ear health questions pulled up that I would actually, I know some of the answers because I think I asked you some of them when I came into your office, but earwax. So, personally, when I was growing up, it was in my nature, and I learned to clean my ears out with Q-tips, like, religiously. So, as an ear specialist, I think you strongly advise against that, correct?
1: You know, I've seen disasters, unfortunately. I've seen what could happen if that Q-tip accidentally gets too far.
0: But do people really, like, just go for it and, like, stick it deep in their ear?
1: Oh, yes.
0: But, okay, so what if you don't stick it that deep and you just are, like, cleaning it?
1: Oh, you mean you're being careful. That's what everyone says. Oh, but I'm careful.
0: I'm careful.
1: And I say, do you use Q-tips? And they say, I try not to. As if someone's forcing them, try not to. Just don't. Well, look, you know, of course, 99% of the people who use them get away with it. It doesn't, I mean, the problem is it
0: pushes
1: wax in.
0: Until you have compacted wax in your ear.
1: It will push the wax in for most people. It ends up pushing it in further than it actually was started at. But there are disasters. And people tell me, you know, these stories come up and people had a Q-tip in their ear and they forgot it was there and something bumps it and it could cause a disaster.
0: No one can see my face, but I'm like cringing. Yeah, like the thought of that is disturbing. Yeah.
1: And, you know, once you see that as a specialist, it's hard to, you know, let people do something that you know is dangerous.
0: Yeah.
1: But again, you really statistically, most people don't have an experience like that. So.
0: Yeah.
1: It's mostly safe, but I would say it's better not to do it.
0: How do you suggest you clean out your ears? For those of us who grew up in the households where we were like using those Q-tips like like on the daily.
1: Yeah.
0: Like filling up that like little trash can.
1: Well, I mean, what I usually tell people is that first of all, you have to stop thinking of wax as dirt. Like people think that it's not supposed to be there. The truth is it is supposed to be there.
0: It protects your
1: ears. It's protective.
0: Ears.
1: Yeah. Now you don't need mounds of it.
0: Yeah.
1: So if it gets to the point where it's like visible. Of course, nobody wants that. So I usually tell people to use a, like just a tissue on their finger when they get out of the shower. And, you know, wax is actually transported out of the ear. That's its job, is it slowly comes out of your ear if you let it.
0: Yeah.
1: And so when it's at the right at the edge or at the surface, then cleaning it with like a, your finger is fine, on, you know, with a tissue on your finger. And that's usually what I recommend.
0: Wait, so then
1: but
0: how?
1: You don't need to go too crazy. People think they have to like make their ear spotless. You don't need to.
0: Yeah, I feel like I was victim of that belief. But okay, my dad wants, I should have my notification silence. He wants you to know that he was not the one who ever told me to put the Q-tips in my ears.
1: All right.
0: Sorry, Mom, you are a clean freak, but I love you. So what do you think then of, because have you seen those, like, every now and again, there'll be like these trends where it's like, oh, this like ear cleaner with a, with the camera on
1: I
0: the end,
1: the
0: or the wax, like the candle, whatever.
1: Yeah, no, I see like, that on TikTok and other places. Like it's,
0: I had a friend the other day who went to Chinatown to get a candle.
1: No.
0: I was like, I was like, my ear doctor would not agree. I literally told him that. I go, my ear doctor would not agree with that.
1: You know, it's a trend. I know there's a lot of people using these weird corkscrew looking things.
0: Yeah.
1: And, it's dangerous. I know it doesn't work. So, ear candles in particular, I don't know if they're that popular anymore. That was a trend for a while until the FDA said this doesn't work. You shouldn't do it. And it's dangerous.
0: What is it even supposed to do?
1: It looks like a big ice cream cone, but it's made of wax. And people light it on fire, and it's right on the, you know, sort of external to the ear.
0: Yeah.
1: And it creates this residue that people think is the wax being drawn out of their ear. So it looks like a, you know, a real thing.
0: Yeah.
1: And
0: but it's really not.
1: No, it does.
0: That's
1: not.
0: Kind of like,
1: does not work.
0: Have you ever, or maybe this is a thing and I'm just, I think it's a conspiracy. Have you ever heard how people say to, like, when you're sick, put like potatoes in your socks on the bottom of your feet and it turns like black? No.
1: I didn't learn that in medical school, no.
0: Okay, good. Because I mean, just to put it up, I did not do that growing up. I was not taught that at home.
1: Good.
0: But like on the internet, I've seen people saying like, "Oh, when my kid is sick, I put raw potatoes in his socks." And I'm like, that feels like an ear candle situation.
1: Mm. Yeah, you know, it's in our information age, you know, people get their advice from all sorts of places,
0: it's
1: and they're
0: scary.
1: Not always good advisors, and it's hard to tell. You don't know who to listen to.
0: Yeah, I remember when I first downloaded TikTok, telling my dad, if you're still listening, oh, this one was so embarrassing. I believed that vanilla extract came from a beaver's anus gland because I saw like a really convincing video and my dad goes, "Hey Hannah, have you ever heard of a vanilla bean?" And I was like, I've never felt like more of an idiot. And ever since then, I don't think I like have depended on a single thing that I've learned.
1: I doubt you put it in any cooking. That's for sure.
0: Yeah. I was like, ooh, no. But I guess, well, I have 1,000 more questions for you, but we also do have a lot of great songs, and I want to make sure that we get to play a handful of them during the show.
1: Yeah.
0: Should we go with Blondie?
1: Sounds good
0: I
1: to
0: feel
1: me.
0: Like that's, especially this one, I feel like it's an OG. Okay. We are going to play One Way or Another by Blondie, and we will be right back. Stay tuned. Don't go too far. TTYO!

0: Okay, okay, we're back. You're listening to Punkish on Radio Free Brooklyn. And again, that was One Way or Another by the one and only Blondie. So, your noise exposure. That's what I want to ask. Yep. Noise exposure. What is too loud? Because I know on, like, if you have, like, an Apple Watch, sometimes, I think you have an Apple Watch.
1: Yep.
0: I had one, and then it was always telling me everything was too loud, so I just took it off.
1: You could change the setting, by the way.
0: So we have our, like, watches that tell us it's too loud. Sometimes our headphones will, like, when they connect to the phone, will tell us if something's too loud. But say we're at a show or, like, even the movies, how do you know if something is too loud?
1: I think you know.
0: Yeah.
1: I mean, you may not want to know, but I think you know. Yeah, I don't think those warnings, it's nice that that's built into the Apple's environment, but that's probably good for parents keeping an eye on their teenagers who are blasting it or something like that. But I think for people who really want to take good care of their ears, and I think it's a good idea, believe me, you start to see people who are older and they're kind of a little bit sorry that they weren't more careful, you know?
0: Yeah.
1: But nowadays it's really easy to protect your ears and still enjoy the music. Like it wasn't a thing really back in the day.
0: Yeah.
1: And now, you know, used to happen is that the band members, the musicians were killing their ears.
0: Mm-hmm.
1: And then, you know, over time they started wearing in-ear monitors and all these cool gadgets in their ears, and now the audience is the one that are getting, because it's even louder than it used to be.
0: Yeah.
1: So there are definitely easy ways to take care of your ears and still hear the music well.
0: Yeah.
1: There are lots of products available that are, you know, earplugs and ear protectors. Mm-hmm. I mean, it's kind of hard to know. So, I mean, if you're at a live show, I mean, if it's a little bit uncomfortable because of loudness, or if you really have to scream to talk to someone, it's too loud.
0: Yeah.
1: So, I mean, honestly, I think it's a matter of adapting. You know, once you start wearing these ear protectors, it sounds fine, you know?
0: Yeah.
1: I mean, for a musician, it might be a little different, because musicians really have they have to really hear the music in every tone, and there are musicians' earplugs that they can get, which are, you know, customized for them.
0: Yeah.
1: But the over-the-counter stuff that's now available is inexpensive and very effective.
0: Yeah, which is really, 'cause I know years ago when I started playing the drums, I was like,
1: You played the drums?
0: Yeah.
1: Wow.
0: When I moved to New York, I was like, you know what? I want to try a new, like, hobby. So I ended up here at Punkish Radio. Because I think I was, like, really into punk music, and I think through that it made me really develop a new appreciation for drums and how important they are to that genre. And I was like, you know what? I love a challenge. Let's do it. It was very difficult. Loved it. I haven't played in a little bit. I do need to do it. But anyway,
1: drummers do have it's pretty hard on the eardrums.
0: Because even practicing.
1: Not the eardrums, actually the ear, the inner ear.
0: Yeah. Wait, so okay. Because I messed this up when I asked you a question once. Inner ear versus where your eardrums are. I guess we don't have a visual here.
1: Yeah.
0: But so, if someone's like, oh, my inner ear hurts, can you actually feel when your inner ear hurts or no?
1: No.
0: Okay.
1: No, there are three ears. You know, there's the external ear, which goes to the eardrum.
0: It's like, and that's studied all, like, physiological psych or something.
1: Cool.
0: And in school. And I remember that, and I thought it was so cool.
1: I'm glad to hear that. I didn't think anyone was learning that anymore.
0: And there's the three little
1: bones behind your ear.
0: Yeah, but then there's the little, like, hairs on something in there, and once they're gone, they're done.
1: So
0: wait, I do know more than I thought.
1: Behind the eardrum, there's the three little bones, and that area is called the middle ear. So those are mechanical parts. I know you asked me earlier about repairing, you know, surgically repairing hearing loss.
0: Yeah.
1: There is hearing loss that can happen there, right in the middle ear, you know, in those little bones or the eardrum itself. So those things are repairable potentially. And that's what I spend a lot of time doing.
0: Mm-hmm.
1: The inner ear is where the nerve endings are, those hairs that you mentioned.
0: Yeah.
1: And those are kind of irreplaceable.
0: Okay.
1: We lose them kind of every day of our lives. We lose more of them if we happen to be out at a show or something like that. But over time, you start to, you know, you accumulate the loss of those hair cells. And that's why, you know, it's inevitable. People do lose hearing as they get older, but you're adding to that, you know,
0: if you're exposing
1: to a lot of noise. Sure.
0: So then, in terms of like hearing loss that moves from like middle to like inner ear, is it sort of like a progression, or you can like have issues with your inner ear and have like perfect middle ear health?
1: No, it is. It's completely separate, like you're saying. Okay. And the hearing test that people have kind of separates that out. There's something called a conductive hearing loss, which is just the mechanics, the eardrum and the stuff behind the eardrum. And then there's sensory neural hearing loss, which is hearing loss which is due to nerve damage or the fine the hair cells. And so we do separate that in our hearing testing. We're able to separate what type of hearing loss it is, and then it helps guide us as to what can be done. Nowadays, cochlear implants, which is a really advanced type of a hearing aid, which is an implanted device, can actually treat hearing loss that in the past, you know, you could say was deaf. You know, deafness can be treated with a cochlear implant if hearing gets that advanced.
0: Okay. How, like, in the tests, like, maybe I'm getting way too technical because I am just very interested in all of this stuff. So, sorry. How in the tests are you able to test for like what type of hearing loss it is? Is it by like the pitch of like, I've had like a hearing test where they do, or maybe this isn't the test you're talking about, like where they do like the beep tests?
1: Yeah, no, that's a test. Yep.
0: Are you able to test for both types in that type of test, or... Yes. Is that just one or the other?
1: Yes.
0: Well, sorry, is this getting too technical?
1: It's a bit technical. I don't think it's easy to
0: explain
1: without a chalkboard or something like that.
0: Okay.
1: A whiteboard. No, there is a way to differentiate. And it is a standard. It's a part of a standard hearing test. It's a very much a part of a standard hearing test. So if you do hearing tests, for instance, on an iPhone, which you can do, it can't differentiate. So you need the specialized test booth that we use for hearing testing. But there, like, you can do an online hearing test that just gives you an overview of your hearing. Mm-hmm. It doesn't really distinguish the types of hearing loss.
0: Yeah. Okay. So then, because I know earlier you had mentioned that you've treated a lot of like musicians who have experienced hearing loss. So do you typically see more like hearing loss in terms of like the middle ear or like the inner ear in those cases?
1: That's usually an inner ear issue.
0: Okay.
1: And there's even a very distinct pattern called noise-induced hearing loss. You know, we could see the pattern on the hearing test, the audiogram, which kind of tells us mostly what is behind the hearing loss. And for instance, when you come out of a club or a show and your ears feel kind of dull and a little bit like they're ringing, that's not a good sign. I mean, you know, if you twist your ankle playing a sport, you know that in a few days you're going to feel better. And that happens with the ear, but it does leave a little bit of a residual injury. And as I said, each of these injuries, they accumulate. In other words, if you leave a club or show and you feel like you've lost a little bit of hearing, you have lost a little bit of hearing. Now, it'll probably recover, but, you know, you do it enough times. And
0: I think I've done it a lot of times.
1: I think there's hope. Don't worry.
0: Okay.
1: There's still time.
0: Oh, my God. I'm going to have a panic attack on air.
1: I went to a lot of shows in my day, and
0: you're fine.
1: And I'm fine. We didn't know anything about this stuff. I mean, I didn't. Yeah. And I didn't wear earplugs. And, I mean, until more recently. And then I did have a recent hearing test. I was happy to
0: ace
1: it. And
0: it's A+.
1: Well, yeah. And you can't really cheat. I tried to cheat, but, I mean, I know all the answers, but still. You have to hear it. You have to hear it to raise your hand and say, yeah, I hear it.
0: Yeah. I'm proud to say that I aced my hearing test a few years ago, too. I heard every beep.
1: Awesome.
0: And they said that it was exceptional. And I was like,
1: wow. Congrats. There's kind of a fun, there's a fun exercise that I do with my daughters, my family. You know, very, very high frequencies are audible to the human ear, but only when you're really young. So like every decade of life, and really even from the beginning, you lose some of the high frequencies. And so this video we play at home sometimes, and it says, you know, if you can hear this tone, raise your hand. And it starts in the lower frequencies, and everyone in the room puts their hand up.
0: Yeah.
1: And then it keeps going up in frequency, like a higher and higher pitch. And then like the older people in the room are like looking at each other like, I don't hear anything. And the, you know, the teenagers are still raising their hand. They could hear
0: oh,
1: it.
0: Oh, that's so funny. Yeah. Huh. Interesting. I feel like, what was I going to ask? It was on the tip of my tongue. Oh, well, do you have any like, oh, I was talking about playing drums and then having to, I knew I digressed somewhere there, but just telling everyone that there are good like earplugs and like head, what about earplugs?
1: Yep.
0: And ear protection to right. wear to shows.
1: Right.
0: Like there's ones that cancel out like the higher frequencies. Like I know when I was playing drums, unless those are BS. And
1: well,
0: I'm paid too much money for.
1: Yeah, no. What you might be referring to is, I mean, if you take one of those spongy things, you know, those earplugs that are just sponges, basically, you can use them for, let's say, an airplane, or if you're in a very noisy place that you need to protect, construction sites. I mean, if all you want to do is protect your ears, the foam, you can't get better than those foam things, and they're $2.
0: Right.
1: The thing is that if you're listening to music, it isn't going to sound very good.
0: Yeah.
1: So what they do is they use little filters inside of the loops or the eargasms and all these other companies that make these devices that they work quite well. And what they're doing is they're allowing some of the high frequencies sounds to come in. So then you're hearing the music pretty much the way it's being produced or being, you know, performed, but it lowers
0: the
1: volume with a flat, you know, it just lowers all the frequencies, not just some of the frequencies. So that's what you should do if you want to listen to music safely.
0: Okay.
1: And they're really good. I mean, they're not expensive and they're really good. Musicians, of course, have a higher need and typically they'll, if they're at a certain level of professionalism, they're using in-ear monitors, which are basically custom-made fit into their ear, and they're hearing their own music, they're hearing their, you know, bandmates, but they're not hearing the audience.
0: Oh, that's
1: cool.
0: Like the special, okay, yes, like when you see, say, like the Harry Styles or like the Taylor Swift on stage, and they have like those ear monitors that are kind of like they blend in.
1: Correct. You know, in the old days,
0: I always wondered what exactly they did.
1: Yeah, I mean, still musicians and previously you would see a musician with a speaker in front of them at their feet, basically so that they could hear their own music.
0: Yeah.
1: And of course that means that they're exposed to the volume that everybody else is. And so that became very damaging to their, you know, musicians were having problems with their hearing. So if they could afford, in-ear monitors are a little bit expensive and you have to have like an audio engineer who's working it and who's sort of mixing it for you. And everyone on stage has to hear what they want to hear and they could control the volume. It does not have to be super loud for them. So like I always think of them as being protected, but the audience is not.
0: Yeah.
1: So, but they work quite well, those in-ear monitors.
0: So the audience, we need our hearing protection as well. I guess because I was just recently at like an outdoor music concert in Utah. Saw Machine Gun Kelly.
1: Sounds
0: which
1: cool.
0: It's definitely like a loud show, but I think because it was outside, it was kind of like diluted.
1: Yes,
0: I don't think
1: true.
0: That's the right word.
1: Well, it's safer,
0: Safer because I didn't have any hearing protection during that. And then I was like, oh, I should have done that, but
1: I had an experience. One of my favorite concert experiences was I was called to it. I guess I could mention the name. Why not? Dave Matthews Band.
0: Yeah.
1: I was called backstage because one of the band members had something stuck in their ear.
0: Wait, really? That's cool.
1: And I have a pair of, basically they're in-ear monitors. I'm not a musician, but I have in-ear monitors because I can use them, for instance, even to plug into my iPhone and listen to music. And they're not like you know, typical earplugs or AirPods. What do you call them?
0: AirPods, right? Yeah.
1: So because they actually have drivers, like it's a speaker. It's literally a speaker. They're pretty expensive, and they are like listening to quality sound in your ear. So I went to the show backstage. And I took care of the guy, and then they said, "Why don't you hang out?" So I'm backstage.
0: That's cool.
1: And they gave me a little box, like basically a thing on my belt, like every musician on the stage was wearing. And I was listening to the music music directly from the musicians. There was no audience sound. I couldn't hear the audience at all. I could only hear the music. And it was beautiful. I mean, it was unbelievably good sound. And of course, I could adjust the volume. It doesn't have to be super loud. But the volume was amazing. I mean, the quality of the sound was incredible.
0: Wow.
1: So that's how the musicians are hearing it, which is nice for them.
0: Wow. I guess speaking of shows, do you have like a favorite show in general that you've ever been to? Is that like too big of a brawl?
1: Okay. Wow.
0: How about in recent years? Favorite show you've been to?
1: In fact, one of the things on my playlist is a band. I guess it's really a guy named Helado Negro.
0: Mm-hmm.
1: I mean, that's the name of his band. That's not his name. But he's amazing. And he played at, is it Knockdown Center in Massbeth? It's a beautiful place. I'd never been there before. I thought it was a really great venue. It was outdoors.
0: Nice.
1: And his music is amazing.
0: Wow. Should we give it a go?
1: Why not?
0: Okay. So this is, where is it? Outside the Outside. Stay tuned. We'll be right back. Enjoy.

kissing you twice. Blow your brakes, hold on tight. Cause here's the way.

0: Okay, okay, we're back. You're listening to Punkish on Radio Free Brooklyn. And again, that was Outside the Outside by, I'm going to butcher, Helado Negro. Yeah? That was okay, right?
1: I don't know that I'm the source for that, but that's how I say it. Yes.
0: Okay, I'm really bad at like artist names. But speaking of artist names, there's a few really great and cool artists that are playing here in New York City this weekend that you should definitely check out if you're around. Obviously, per usual, there's always tons and hundreds of shows. These are just some that piqued my interest, maybe because I am friends with the artist or I've had them on the show or I really want to see them myself. But yeah, always feel free to hit me up on Instagram or my email, hannah@radiofreebrooklyn.org, and let me know if you're playing a show that you want me to shout out, a friend is playing a show, or even just to say hi. But anyway, back to upcoming shows really quickly. On Friday, tomorrow, we have Bad Static, Seraphine's Cleaver, Cat Crash, Best Dressed Ghost. Those are all playing at the Broadway at 7. We also have Blonde Otter, Jana Jameson, and Pespy playing at Union Pool at 7. And then on Saturday, we have Finger Foods, Retail Drugs, and Stars Revenge playing at Nightclub 101, also at 7. And then Sunday, free show alert in Tompkins Square Park at 2. We have First President of Japan, Pons, and Diary playing. I believe a few years ago, I caught one of those summer shows in Tompkins. Really fun, always a great time, fun energy, a nice crowd. So if you're in the area, or even if you're not and you want to travel a bit, head over to Tompkins Square Park at 2 for a fun, free summer afternoon show. Yeah. So now, really quickly for you all, we have Album of the Week. I chose this week the self-titled album from Dire Straits, released in 1978. I don't remember how it came up. I think I was just telling my friend how I was going to see Jack Flowers and the Pedal Tones at Sultan Room last Friday. And he goes, Sultans of Swing. And I was like, what? And he goes, like, was it named after Sultans of Swing? And I was like, I don't know what you're talking about. He goes, what do you mean? It's like a really great song. So then he sent it to me and I realized it's a really great song that I never knew of that I definitely should have
1: heard it before.
0: No.
1: Oh, wow.
0: And it's like embarrassing because I feel like it's definitely a song and a, like, I had heard of Dire Straits before, but I feel like I was always like, okay, yeah, like good band. But I heard this and I was like, wow.
1: No, he's on another level. Mark Knopfler, the guitar and
0: so,
1: singer. And,
0: so good.
1: He's amazing.
0: So good.
1: Yeah.
0: So I'm going to play Sultans of Swing for you all. Maybe a little bit of it because we are running short on time and this is a bit of a longer song. So I'll just play like a little minute or so of it. And then we'll get back to the show. All right. BRB. Stay put.

0: Okay, we're back. You're listening to Punkish on Radio Free Brooklyn, and that was your little taste of Sultans of Swing by Dire Straits, which if you didn't know this song before, it's really freaking good.
1: Beautiful.
0: Yeah.
1: Nice choice. That was not my choice. That was yours. That was
0: I'm pretty impressed with, like, and I feel like it kind of, like, went with the whole, like, you played, like, Patti Smith, Blondie, like, it really,
1: beautiful.
0: It really went, it flowed well together. But before we wrap, I do have a pressing topic to ask you about. Tinnitus, which I thought was tinnitus.
1: Either way.
0: My dad, he goes, oh, like tinnitus. And I go, you mean tinnitus, dad? He goes, no, it's tinnitus.
1: Unfortunately, it's the same, regardless of how you say it. It's annoying.
0: Yeah, let's hear. Because what is it? It's that little ringing that sometimes you hear in your ear, correct? Yeah.

0: really, really troubled by it. And it's really a difficult problem because there is no easy solution.
1: If anyone has hearing loss, it's not 100% that you'll like hear tinnitus. It's like it can just happen or it doesn't happen.
0: Yeah, I mean, I think for most people, it happens because they have some form of hearing loss. And so it can come on kind of slowly, or for some people, it is a sudden onset.
1: And you can't fix it.
0: I think, you know, there's a lot of psychology and a lot of, you know, stuff we don't understand why some people are really hearing it and really focused on it. And some people know it's there, but don't really pay much attention to it. So that's the trick. Of course, that is not easy to get to. But, you know, unfortunately, if you could find a way not to really recognize it or think then about it or bothered by it. But that's not easy. I mean, that's easier said than done. And for some people, it can be quite troubling. So the best advice for me is to avoid the hearing loss that can potentially cause the tinnitus. So, again, another reason to be protective of your hearing.
1: Yeah. So there's no, because I feel like, I don't know, are there like myths about getting rid of tinnitus, or like you really just can't, it's really just working on like not paying attention to it?
0: You know, when medicine fails to find a solution, as I would have to say it is, there's no cure that we know of. There's no scientifically studied cure for tinnitus. So when there's a vacuum of kind of help, people invent all sorts of things, and there are people selling you everything imaginable to fix the tinnitus. And really, you know, I rely on scientific proof before I recommend things to people. But there's all sorts of things out there, and you'll find them if you look for them. You're going to find an endless supply of pills and techniques, and you know, noise generators and magnetic things, and it's unbelievable.
1: But
0: and
1: you heard it here first.
0: Yeah,
1: it doesn't work.
0: Still uncertain.
1: So protect your ears, everybody.
0: Yes.
1: But okay, I guess, wow, time really does fly when you're having fun and talking about hearing. And I say that non-sarcastically because I really could sit and talk about this for like so much longer.
0: Great.
1: No, but thank you so, so much for joining me here. This has been great. Dr. Neil Sperling, everyone, ear specialist. Thank you so much for joining me.
0: It's been a pleasure.
1: Yeah, and I hope you all listening learned something that you'll now take into the rest of your lives and all the shows you're attending. And hopefully you heard some good music. And go listen to the rest of Sultans of Swing if you haven't, because it's a great song. Thank you all so much for tuning in, whether it was for 5 minutes, half the show, the whole show. It truly means the world to me. And yeah, I will catch you here next Thursday, live, 6 to 7 p.m. Eastern. And we have 25 seconds left. And
0: shout out to my beautiful daughters, Louisa, Julia, and Olivia, and my wife, Rosie. She's watched. Everyone's listening, I think. I hope so.
1: Yes. And shout out to my dad for all of his text in requests. We always love that. And shout out.
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You are listening to Radio Free Brooklyn. My name is Francesca. I'll be here with you for the next 2 hours, spinning music. We'll be all over the place, an interview coming up, lots of good things happening here in the city. All right, the show is Love Me or Leave Me. Let's kick it off tonight with some Big May Bell. This is one of my favorites. I probably play it too much, but here she is, Big May Bell, a song called Pretty Good Love, right here on Radio Free Brooklyn.

0: But nevertheless, let me address the survivors, because that's exactly who they are. They are not victims, they are survivors. Let me say thank you for having more courage and moral clarity in your pinky fingers than the entire Department of Justice.
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3: You know, I wasn't ready to come on, but we got 3 shows to do tonight, so I might as well go and do my little bit.

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This young man on drum wants some Heineken beer. 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

0: what the women's movement is trying to do is create options so that it's fine and honorable and not ridiculed to remain single, to live in a group, to live with another person, to have children, not to have children. In an ideal world, we wouldn't have to speak of what would women do and what would men do. Aside from the isolated act of reproduction, we would be able to speak of individuals finally and what our real human potential is.
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0: a lot of people's wondering, what is the blues? I hear a lot of people saying the blues, but I'm going to tell you what the blues is. When you ain't got no money, you got the blues. When you ain't got no money to pay your house rent, you still got the blues. A lot of people holler about, I don't like no blues, but when you ain't got no money and can't pay your house rent and can't buy you no food, you damn sure got the blues. 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That's right. Anytime you're thinking evil, you're thinking about the blues.
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2: Jesse James and Frank James. Billy Kid, all the rest. 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

0: That's Otis Rush. I Can't Quit You, Baby. From Johnny Guitar Watson, we heard Gangster of Love. That was the title track from that album. From Guitar Slim, off the album Suffering Mind, we heard Well, I Done Got Over It. Freddie King, we heard Hide Away. Howlin' Wolf, we heard I Got a Woman. And before that, of course, Etta Jones, a track called In the Dark. All right, thank you so much for listening. You are tuned in to Love Me or Leave Me right here on Radio Free Brooklyn. Let's take a minute. We'll throw some love to Prison Radio, prisonradio.org. 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But here he is. Here is Mumia Abu-Jamal, a piece that he wrote called We Remember Dr. Joanna Fernandez. This is part of the 2026 annual conference of the Association for the Study of African American Life and History. Here he is, Mumia Abu-Jamal, We Remember Dr. Joanna Fernandez. And again, you can only get this kind of programming, prisonradio.org. Donate if you can. Here he is, Mumia Abu-Jamal on Radio Free Brooklyn.
1: We remember Dr. Joanna Fernandez, PhD. Dear friends, colleagues, and members of the Association for the Study of African American Life and History, we gather today in memory of an extraordinary woman and scholar activist, an award-winning author, an historian, and filmmaker. She was mentored by the late, great Black historian Manning Marable. He was part of her dissertation committee, which awarded her a PhD in history from Columbia University. She taught at Carnegie Mellon University in Pittsburgh, that's Pennsylvania, where I had the extraordinary pleasure and privilege of meeting her, not at Carnegie, mind you, but at the nearby prison in Greene County, where death row was held. In 2021, she published her first scholarly text entitled The Young Lords, A Radical History, which won her a fistful of awards from the Organization of American Historians, or OAH. It took off like a rocket, and she was asked to speak to Latino audiences for years all across the country, but especially in cities like Chicago, New York, New Haven, and Philadelphia. Why there? Because these cities had significant Puerto Rican populations, but also because the cities hosted chapters of the Young Lords Party, the subject of her work. There is, of course, another reason. It was because this history that Dr. Fernandez recovered was in fact a kind of hidden history, one covered by the detritus of time. And as new generations were born, they were not taught the history of the 1960s, much less the history of the Young Lords, because that was radical history. Indeed, we might be speaking of the 1860s, for history forgotten. For all intents and purposes, does not exist. Thanks to Dr. Johanna Fernandez, it exists and continues to win awards and hearts. Dr. Johanna Fernandez, in her woefully short life, was an exemplar of a scholar activist. Rigorous, research-driven, searching interviews, and then La Piste de Resistance, a successful lawsuit, a case against the NYPD. It's called Hanshu, which uncovered hundreds of thousands of police files. This enriched her research and her understanding of the state, not merely as antagonists, but as an undercover source of secrets and lies. Dr. Fernandez used her resources to bring history to life and to rejuvenate Latinos, she would say Latinx spirits, especially among the very young and the real inheritors of history. She loved teaching and she loved learning. So she read incessantly. She was also a Fulbright scholar who studied for a year in Jordan, especially its huge Palestinian population. After her awards were won for her book, I remember joking with her, saying, "Well, Johanna, you're a big dog now." She just chuckled and shrugged it off. For while awards are actually pretty nice, she knew that the work itself of recovering history was much more important. She knew that it would inspire Latinos and others all across America and beyond. For her, history was, by its very nature, a living act of resistance to the rulers who wished to whitewash and to erase the 60s altogether. That era, that period, well known for waves of social and political resistance, that's what they wanted to destroy. Such elite attempts to erase and of erasure itself are the very antithesis of history. Dr. Johanna Fernandez, a brilliant, beautiful Afro-Latina, was indeed an accomplished scholar activist who won numerous awards, yes, for her work. She was too a very skillful fighter for social justice who struggled in the streets of her native New York, in Philadelphia, and elsewhere, where she fought for freedom, because freedom is always in the balance. For she remembered a lesson shared with her by her mentor, Professor Manning Marable, who gave her the famous dictum pronounced by Frantz Fanon in his masterwork, The Wretched of the Earth. Quote, "Each generation must discover its mission and fulfill it or betray it." Dr. Johanna Fernandez, as teacher, historian, writer, and scholar activist met her mission daily by being her most authentic self, heartfelt, Afro-Latina, and in the struggle. She was a dazzling comrade, sister, who blazed all too briefly across the night sky like a comet. Long live the spirit of Dr. Johanna Fernandez. With love not fear, this is Mumia Abu Jamal. Thank you all.
0: 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Thank you for listening. 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
3: Yes, greetings. And you're listening to Francesca. See?

A few minutes' research in any supermarket is enough to alarm the most stout-hearted customer. If a huge skull and crossbones were suspended above the insecticide department, the customer might at least enter it with the respect normally accorded to death-dealing materials. We spray our elms, and the following springs are silent of robin song, not because we sprayed the robins directly, but because the poison traveled step by step through the now familiar elm leaf earthworm robin cycle. These are matters of record, observable, part of the visible world around us. They reflect the web of life.

0: 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This is Dub Sonata, and right now you're listening to the one and only Francesca on Love Me or Leave Me, every Wednesday, 8 to 10 p.m. on Radio Free Brooklyn.
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0: All right. Thank you so much for listening. You are tuned into Radio Free Brooklyn. My name is Francesca, and I'm always honored. My heart explodes always to talk with the one and only Robert Fleetwood Bowden. Welcome to the show, Fleetwood. I love you dearly.
1: Man, you know I love you more than peanut butter, love jelly. Thank you for allowing me to be on the show.
0: Oh, yes,
1: man. You get me on these airwaves worldwide, man. I just appreciate you so much.
0: Oh, I appreciate you. And your projects are always amazing. I mean, you're always helping somebody. You're always uplifting the community. You're always, yeah, you're just the best. You're always busy, too. You're really busy.
1: Well, I don't take my gift for granted. And I made a promise to, you know, my high power, you know, my Lord and Savior, that I would be a light in a dark world if he let me out that hellhole called prison. And that was in 1996. You know, I had promised many times. And this time I really meant it, and I was dedicated to being something positive, part of the solution and not the problem in my community. All the communities I had been in, from New York to Houston to Dallas to San Francisco to Greensboro, North Carolina, to Chicago to Albuquerque, New Mexico. I wanted to go back and touch all these communities where I was a problem in. So that's my life mission. I know my assignment.
0: Yeah, 30 years. That's 30 years, 1996.
1: Yes, ma'am. Yes,
0: that's
1: ma'am.
0: Incredible. Yes. Well, and you've overcome incarceration, addiction. I mean, your life journey is outstanding. And you wrote a book. I mean, you documented it really beautifully. Hip Hop Tried to Kill Me, which is New York Times bestseller.
1: Yes, ma'am. I was blessed. You know, I was blessed to be able to recreate myself, you know, as rap changed, you know, the way the format from CD. Went to digital, and then they start like saying that you couldn't be an elder statesman and put out no music. So I knew I had to do something. So I followed O'Shea Jackson, Ice Cube. I seen how he did Friday. I wrote my first movie script. I didn't have the money to put it out. So I said, I'm going to turn it into a book until they, give me some money, until I get the money to do the film. So that's how I became an author. You know, Hip Hop Tried to Kill Me. It blew up, and so now what I'm doing, I'm teaching people the love, the importance, and the privilege of reading, you know, and showing them how to self-publish a book and start their own publishing company. That's my workshop. And then the music, you might have an after set afterwards later on that evening. That's just the soundtrack to the literary movement.
0: Yeah. No, and it's so important. And really, it's like a blueprint you've laid out. You know, because you wrote a book. I mean, you wrote a book that was incredibly successful, and now you're hosting workshops to encourage others to write books. You know, it's really extraordinary. Yeah. And how did you know you were a good writer? Like, I would be very intimidated to write a book. You know, you're very brave.
1: I was born in San Francisco, California. My mom and dad from Greensboro, North Carolina. My dad was affiliated with Frank Lucas, the guy off American Gangster. He, if y'all remember, he went back to Greensboro and got the Country Boys, which was all his cousins, right? But my dad came up in that era, but he didn't want to go to New York. So he went to Cali and got in the Air Force, came back, got my mom, right? And then at 5, they separated, right? So that's when I started going back and forth on airplanes my whole life until I was 17 for 12 years.
0: Wow.
1: And I used to look out a lot of windows and be in a lot of airports and see postcards and had a little wings on my shirt. So I always had a story to tell. You know, when I was in Cali, I would tell them about the Ku Klux Klan I saw in North Carolina. When I was in North Carolina, I would tell the little homies about the Black Panthers I seen in Oakland. You know, we would sit around. So I spoke. I remember I was in the fourth grade and we was doing English, and I wrote a short story. And I messed up with the proverbs and pronouns, and the lady told me, don't worry about it. You're a great storyteller. Because I knew how to make people see what I was saying. I never write a song. I always write a video treatment. Wow. And I tell myself that people remember what they hear, but they believe what they see. So that's how I became a great writer, is having that philosophy. Like, when you write something, write something that people can see. Make them see what you're saying. And that's just a gift I've been given.
0: That's so beautiful. And you're such a great storyteller. I mean, also to say you make films, you know, but it's all very interconnected because you're writing, you're filmmaking,
1: ma'am.
0: Your music. Yeah, all of it is storytelling. It, you know, different ways that the stories manifest.
1: Yes, ma'am.
0: I love
1: yes,
0: it.
1: Ma'am.
0: Yeah. What does a workshop look like with you?
1: So what we do, we teach people the love of reading. How a book can take you away like Calgon. No matter where you at, you can be in the ghetto, you can be in corporate America, but the book you pick up, you're gonna be where that takes you to. That's the love, the privilege. The privilege of reading is remembering as African Americans and people of color that it was illegal to read by ancestors. So now we have a privilege of reading. So we must not take it for granted. And then the importance of reading is to be able to cuss somebody out without using profanity because you have a vocabulary now from reading. That's why Tupac was who he was, because he had a vocabulary, because he was an avid reader. That's why he made 20 albums, feel me, that still was being released while he had passed away, you know? So that's the importance of reading, is to be able to absorb a vocabulary. And then you can also share reading with your children, your siblings.
0: Yeah.
1: So that's what the workshop is about. And then I teach people how to start a publishing company. The difference of a publishing company and self-publishing the book, when you self-publish it, you do all the work. You find out what an ISBN number is, what a barcode is, how to copyright your book. You find out how to page set it, you know. And with the emergence of the robot, ChatGPT, is you can write a book in a day, really. You know, so I'm giving them the tools. You know, they say game meant to be sold, not told. I think that's old. Game is meant to be shared because we care. Because when you create a book, you create a job. You create healing. When you go back in your journey and deal with things you know that still might bother you, you put a scab on that wound.
0: Yeah.
1: And then the great thing about it, you have a product in your hand, so you done created your own job. Now you can go to colleges, you can go to the University of New York, you can go to the Syracuse and go to the political science department, you can go to the psychology department, you can go to the African American Studies department, and you can do a presentation about your journey because you have a product in your hand. They can use that for a thesis or a case study.
0: Yeah.
1: And that's how I set up my own tool like that. So this is what I'm sharing with people in the workshop. We did a 5-week series in San Francisco. Shout out to the African American Arts and Culture Center on 762 Fulton. Next week is our final session. Then I'm going to go to 111 Taylor, which is the halfway house in the Tenderloin, because so many of our brothers and sisters come out of incarceration with stories. So I want to show them how they can turn it into a product.
0: Yeah.
1: And get in front of our youth, get in front of the world. Then I'm blessed to go to Houston next month. On the 24th, we're going to the States and in the Third Ward. And I'm going to do the same thing, and I'm looking forward to coming to New York City, Africa, DMV, North Carolina. We're going to push this literary movement, you know? And yeah, that's what I'm on. That's the assignment right now, is to turn people into entrepreneurs, bring some healing to their past, and let the world visualize their journey through a book.
0: Outstanding. Yeah. No, I don't even know what to say. There's so many different layers to what you're talking about, but you feel the positive vibrations from each of these workshops coming out, because you're not only giving people the tools to help themselves, they can help others. You know, all of these stories are so important, and you empower people when they see it published, you know, and you know that your stories matter. I mean, you can take on the world. So it's such a gift. Yes. On so many different layers and levels of how Yes. you're helping the world, and then how others help others, and those help others. And yeah, no, and it all begins with literacy. I mean, absolutely. It's the most powerful tool. Oh, I love you so much.
1: Well, you know,
0: it's so important.
1: Man,
0: yeah.
1: Well, you know, Francesca, I love you, and you have to give yourself credit because you are wordsmith. The words
0: you.
1: That you use to put
0: like
1: together
0: you.
1: The touch. Well, no, come on. I mean, we compliment each other. We always do great back, you know, we co-pilots on this airplane, you know.
0: Yes.
1: But the words you are able to use auto-ly to capture the world, introduce great records, interview people, that's a gift too. So you have a vocabulary yourself, and you're able to play with it and make people, you feed people's
0: Thank you.
1: Appetite. Microphone.
0: Thank
1: worldwide.
0: You.
1: See, everybody don't know how to do that. Everybody don't know how to interview. Everybody can't talk about a sponsor in a fluent, smooth way.
0: Yeah.
1: And make it sound good. So that's a gift that you've been given through wordplay too, and it came from when you was reading. You see?
0: Yeah,
1: so
0: thank you.
1: That's all. Yes, ma'am. That's all I want to do, is just be a part of the solution, not the problem, you know, and continue to let the youth know why the inside of them hell holes and juveniles in jail. Read.
0: Yeah.
1: Read, because it's going to take you outside of that fence. Stay off the phone. Quit worrying about what's in the world.
0: Yeah.
1: You're in a whole nother world now. So read. Do some push-ups. Your eyes get tired. You can go to sleep. You're going to knock one day out. No trouble. I did it. I did 6 months in a hole like that. But that's one thing I love to do is go inside these prisons, these juvenile halls, and encourage our brothers and sisters to re-educate yourself. Malcolm X, when in there, couldn't read or write, came out one of the most brilliant minds ever. And I let them know that, you know?
0: Yeah.
1: So that's what I'm on. Sis, that's my assignment. The love, the importance, the privilege of reading. If you're out here listening, please contact me and help me come to your city and bring this movie.
0: How do people contact you? How do they find you?
1: Well, you can reach me on Instagram at Fleetwood SF, like Sam Frank, Fleetwood SF, or you can email me at MileyRoseLLC@gmail.com. You know, and keep God close to you, whatever you do. You know, no one filled out an application to come in this world. It was messed up on a guy here. We're dealing with somebody that smells like doo-doo in the White House. So we just got to keep our faith in the good Lord and keep pushing, trusting the Lord with all your heart and lean not on your own understanding. Pray and get out the way every day.
0: Yes, absolutely. Everything you're saying is so important. Yeah, I hope everyone listening is inspired. I hope folks reach out to you. You know, because what you're talking about, too, is the opposite of we're like force-fed social media. You know, we're force-fed all this garbage. And so what you're talking about, you know, you give people agency and choices of what they're going to consume. You know, it's really an eye-opening. It's a freedom. You're talking about freedom. Yeah, and freeing your mind. I mean, freeing your... Yeah, all of it. So important. And you give, you know, lay it all out so people can do with it as they choose. You know, people are going to put their own style, their own personalities, their own whatever they need from what you're giving them. You know, so the gift will manifest in all different ways. Yeah, I love it. Do you track at all the impact you have? I don't know how you would, and I feel like you're just sort of in it. But I would love to know you're like alumni. Yeah.
1: Well, that's what we're going to do with this next week. It's going to be our last week. So we're going to get the responses from the people who came to the workshop. And I often, everywhere I go and speak or whatever, I always get recommendation letters because I want to know how my presentation was. So I do, everywhere I go do a presentation, I do get a letter from that facility. And I do often go back and look at the comments from people, you know, on my social media. Just, so that's kind of how I track it. But we got the website coming soon, MileyRoseLLC.com. And we're going to be creating a database and,
0: good.
1: We got a lot of things coming. New music. They'll be able to watch a movie once a month, get merch, you know, and also they'll be able to get this tutorial on self-publishing.
0: All right. Good. Good. Yeah. That would be good that you, like, everyone can connect on your website too, because you're always traveling, you know, and I'm sure there are people,
1: ma'am,
0: you know, in North Carolina that want to talk to folks in the Bay. I mean, your website probably becomes really a connecting point for people. Yeah.
1: Well, that's the goal. That's the goal.
0: Oh, I love it. You're magical. This, yeah, the world needs you. You know, thank God for you.
1: Your kind words. God, it's God. It ain't me. I ain't that powerful, sis.
0: Oh, I love you.
1: I'm just.
0: You send
1: just
0: me
1: doing,
0: a prayer,
1: you know?
0: Every morning. Every morning, I get a prayer from you, and it means so much. And I send it out to my girls and all of us. Yeah. We thank you every day for that.
1: It's all love. Thank you, sis. And we're gonna keep pushing.
0: Yes. And I have airwaves always, you know, keep in touch always, as we do. But, you know, you'll have to come back on the show soon and keep us posted on all the good things you're doing. When is your next album? When's your next track dropping?
1: We'll be dropping the Cotton Pickers much anticipated album real soon. This quarter is definitely coming out probably the end of this month. We're going to drop the first single, What to Expect. And we got Cool Joe Goody on the other single, Till You Do Right. So we definitely coming out within 3 months. We're just taking our time. I want to get to make sure the website is up that they can, you know, Australia, Africa, Atlanta can get to it. You know what I'm saying? So
0: I've
1: been waiting a long time to drop this much anticipated album, What to Expect from the Cotton Pickers, but it's coming.
0: Okay.
1: And when it comes, it's going to be first ball, first swing, home run.
0: Oh, I can't wait. I can't wait. Much anticipated for sure. We've all been waiting for this one. Yes. Well,
1: yes,
0: let me know. You'll have to come back on the show as soon as that drops.
1: Will do. Will do. We love you. More than peanut butter, ever love jelly with no bread.
0: I love you.

0: it's pure sort of insanity that's presented as logic. And the fact of the matter is American armed forces have a white supremacist problem, and the leaders have recognized that, and those leaders have decided that the way in which you address that issue is by teaching people to be anti-racist, by teaching right. people to recognize the racial groups as equals. And it's fascinating. And we've learned that the Republican Party isn't pro-cop, because if they were pro-cop, they would have responded differently to the Capitol insurrection. And certainly we're showing now they're not even pro-military. These are wedges and terms and constructs they use, and they lie about them just as they lie about anti-racism and critical race theory and the 1619 Project.
1: This is Joe.
2: Nicole.
3: And Justin.
1: From the Buddy System Forever. 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

Yeah, it's your boy XP representing the Rhyme Addicts, all the way out from LA, chilling out with Francesca. 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

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Thank you so much.

0: All right. Thank you so much. You are listening to Radio Free Brooklyn. We have Gray Starr here on the phone, but we have an interview that we're going to come. Yeah, October 28th, because I love to celebrate Halloween with you. But you have an album dropping when? On the 9th of October. So I wanted to get you on. Yeah. Tell us everything.
1: Yeah, of course. We have our next album is coming out October 9th. It's called Pagano Puke, which if you want to know what that means, I could definitely elaborate on that. It's a very witchy, very kind of like spooky album. It's kind of ethereal in a way. It features our friend Gabby Lala, who's performed with like Les Claypool and a bunch of other people, and then it also features our friend Lottie, who's another Filipino artist who's also amazing. We're super stoked. We have a bunch of shows coming up too that are I think most of them are almost sold out, if not sold out. So
0: awesome. Wait, we didn't say so. Pretty Frankenstein is the band.
1: yes.
0: Yeah. Wait, and what is the title of the album? I'm so intrigued.
1: Okay, so yeah, the Pretty Frankenstein is the band, and the album is.
0: You've been around a long time, Pretty Frankenstein. I mean, just to say, you're a regular on the show. You've been around for how long?
1: With this project, Pretty Frankenstein, we've been around since like 2018.
0: Okay.
1: And you've interviewed me over the last like almost like
0: decades, something
1: years. With like all kinds of other projects.
0: Yeah.
1: But this is one that we've stuck with the longest, and it's my baby in a sense that like, you know, Trent Reznor has Nine Inch Nails, which is like a revolving door of other musicians, but at the end of the day, it's Nine Inch Nails, you know? The album is called Pagano Puke, which in Tagalog is essentially Pagano for like pagan or witchy or like, you know, kind of like heathenistic or hedonistic.
0: Okay.
1: And then Puke is there's two words. It's either Puke or Peck Peck, and we thought Puke sounded a little bit cooler and matched a little more with the vibe, but essentially means pussy. Essentially,
0: I love it.
1: Yeah, so essentially the album is called Witch Pussy, but fantastic. In Tagalog.
0: Oh, I love it. And it's coming out on October 9th. And you're going to come back on the show and we're going to promote all the things. And I'm super excited. But where do people find the album? Yeah, plug everything. Every website, and social medias and all the things.
1: You can find it. I mean, we always post on our Instagrams and TikTok, which is just at Pretty Frankenstein Band. And then... we'll have it on Bandcamp, which prettyfrankenstein.bandcamp.com. We'll have it on, you know, iTunes, Apple Music, all the streaming services. You can find it October 9th. And then we have shows. We're doing a Filipino American Heritage, fest thing in Oakland on October 17th. And then followed by on October 29th. We're doing an interview with the vampire themed drag show at the Stork Club in Oakland.
0: Awesome.
1: Which tickets for that are going super fast. So
0: great.
1: And then in Alameda, California, we're doing this this little vampire ball where it's like the top floor is like an elegant like Edwardian like Victorian vampire ball with everybody wearing gowns and everything, and then downstairs is like essentially a goth club, so we'll be playing the goth club portion of that. So
0: amazing.
1: I love it.
0: We're gonna get deeper because you're such a great artist. I always have a million questions for you, so we'll be on the show the week of Halloween, which I'm so excited. Let's hear music. Perfect. She's a witch. Let's hear She's a Witch.
1: Yes.
0: And so, yeah,
1: it's the most recent single.
0: Yeah.
1: It's most recent single. It features our friend Gabby Lala. And she plays sitar on it, which is really cool.
0: Very cool.
1: And we've had this song for like the last decade, and we've had a few iterations of it that we've put out, but this one is like, we just redid it for the album because we're like, we need to make this, like, this needs to be on the new album, and it needs to be the title, the first track. Because it's just kind of like how I always wanted the song to sound and how I always envisioned it. So, yeah, it's spooky, witchy vibes, you know,
0: so great.
1: Very ethereal for your, like fall leaves, you know, atmosphere, you know?
0: Yeah. No, very much so. I love it. Awesome. So we'll hear She's a Witch. Everyone should follow Pretty Frankenstein. Go to the website. You have so many good events coming up, and new music dropping October 9th. And you'll be back on the show October 28th. And I'm excited.
1: Perfect. I can't wait to like delve in with you about all of it.
0: All the crazy arts. Yes. Same.
1: Yes.
0: All right. Here is the latest track from Pretty Frankenstein. Here is She's a Witch right here. Love Me or Leave Me, Radio Free Brooklyn.

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Howdy, howdy, y'all. And welcome to episode 80 of Soulful Soiree here on Radio Free Brooklyn, where every Thursday we combine the healing powers of a close friend, making you dinner or making you a playlist, so we can explore a unique range of nourishing tunes. I'm your host, Jamie, and I hope this next hour can be time for both of us to relax, slow down, and shake off the day thus far, and properly transition from daytime to nighttime. So I implore you all to think of something you could do over the next hour to help you ease into the evening. If you're at home, maybe you light a candle or you put away the laundry that's been staring at you. Feel free to dance to the music to physically shake off the day. Or if you are still at work, you can drop your shoulders, do some neck circles, stop clenching your glutes, all those good things. Because this time is for you. So I'd love it if you took a moment for yourself by doing a little guided meditation with me. So find a comfortable and quiet space where you can sit up or lie down. Or if you're commuting home, just sit up a little straighter and just be aware of your body. And take a deep breath in, feeling the air fill your lungs, and hold it for a moment, and then gently release it. And you can repeat this a few more times, making your exhales longer than your inhales, helping you settle deeper into relaxation. And as the music hums softly in the background, bring your attention to where your body makes contact with the surface beneath you. And we'll begin at the top of the head, gently moving down, soothing melody. So take a moment to feel the crown of your head. Bring your focus to your forehead. Is it smooth? Is it tense? Let any tightness unravel. And shift your attention to your eyes and let them rest, heavy and soft. Your cheeks, your jaws, your lips, and the inside of your mouth, your teeth. Your ears and the back of your head. Just take a couple seconds to rescan that head area. And next we'll bring your awareness to your neck and your shoulders. These areas often carry the weight of the day. And so feel any tension dissolve as if a close friend were placing a reassuring hand on your shoulder. Now you can move your focus to your arms. Feel the energy flowing down into your hands, your wrists, your fingers. How can you soften just a little bit more? 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Shift your focus to your stomach. And take a couple seconds to rescan this area from your neck down to your stomach. Feel the weight of your hips grounding you.
your hamstrings, your thighs, your inner thighs, pelvis, the front of the knee, the back of the knee, the shins and the calves. 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And now take a moment to feel your whole body as one. Connected, grounded, vibrating. Long, deep breath in, the biggest, deepest breath you've taken all day. And you can let it out with a big sigh. And when you're ready, you can open your eyes if you have them closed. Bring your awareness back to the room. Perhaps take a stretch and really savor this moment of peace and thank yourself for taking that time for yourself. And as you carry this tranquility forward, remember the magic of soulful soirees, the healing power of music, connection, and nourishment. Always there for you like a warm light on a Thursday night. Wow, that timing was perfect. Hello, everyone. We're going to have some Green Eyes by Erykah Badu in the background while I catch us up. Shout out to some of the folks that I know are tuned in. We got my friend Liz. My mom just said that she's with my cousin Susie and my aunts, Auntie Annie and Auntie Alice. So, hey, guys. I also know my friend Kamal is tuned in. So we got a good... Oh, Colin Gill and Charlie Volton just entered the chat too. Wow, we got quite a squad today. I hope y'all enjoyed. Colin, this jagoff needed a bat. I'm dead. We started off with Nights on Broadway by Candy Staton. That one is from 1977. That's actually the cover of a Bee Gees song. And we're starting off with Green Eyes by Erykah Badu off of Mama's Gun. And this one is a lot about the heartbreak between her and Andre 3000. So with that lens, soak it all in. We got a little like Billie Holiday intro, and then it kind of picks up and evolves into its own way. So I'll let y'all enjoy this. It is 70 degrees here in Brooklyn. The windows are open. I did not want to walk into the studio. I was literally like standing there in the sun, but I'm here to deliver the tunes. So enjoy Miss Erykah Badu. Bye, y'all.

Howdy, howdy, y'all. You are listening to Soulful Soiree here on Radio Free Brooklyn. I feel so bad and abrupt for interrupting that beautiful James Blake song. I wish I could just continue to play the album and let y'all float away. Shout out to James Blake. That was a fully self-released album. Blends a lot of experimental electronic textures. I think the songwriting's really beautiful. It's very warm and there's a lot of emotional depth, and I hope y'all felt that too. He's actually going to be at Brooklyn Paramount May 29th and May 30th. I just got my ticket for May 29th. So very excited about that. Before that, we had Drive Alone. That was off a new album that my little brother Scott recommended to me. Spiral Staircases. That's Larry June, Currency, and The Alchemist. Pretty dangerous trio. And I really like the laid back, soulful soundscape. And I think that it really captures driving alone at night. And I'm always a sucker for anything that Alchemist is doing. Before that, we had Twilight by Anderson .Paak off of his 2019 album, Ventura. And you might have been able to tell it was produced by Pharrell. It definitely had like a Neptunes vibe to it. And then before that was Only When I'm Dreaming by Minnie Riperton with her 5-octave vocal range. Very, very dreamy track. And I really like the balance between the delicate orchestra matched with her roaring vocals. So those are all of my thoughts on the songs that I just played. Just got back from London. I was off last week. Had a very lovely time celebrating my bestie Clay's 30th. And he actually surprised me, which doesn't really make sense. And we got to see Lily Allen perform at the Palladium, her new album. And so that was definitely the highlight. So shout out to Lily Allen. She looked so hot live. She did just her new album all the way straight through in this like theatrical performance with really great set design. So I know her tour is just kicking off and she'll be in the US at some point. So if you're a big Lily Allen fan, I highly recommend checking that one out. We're going to keep things moving. Next up is a song called Coach by Sex Week. Enjoy, and I'll check back in a little bit. Okay, bye.

Howdy, howdy, y'all. You are listening to Soulful Soiree here on Radio Free Brooklyn. And we had that lovely, soulful one. That was Take Your Time by Al Green, featuring Miss Corinne Bailey Ray off of his 2008 album, Lay It Down. I feel like that song is the essence of Soulful Soiree, so I hope y'all enjoyed it as much as I did. Before that, we had Keep a Friend by Dr. Dog. I played a song off of Grace Ives' new album. That one was called My Man's. Highly recommend checking out Girlfriend. And then the song that kicked off the set was Coach by Sex Week. They're currently on tour with The Fuckers, and they will be at Irving Plaza April 24th with Eliza McLam, I just learned, who's also one of my favorite podcasters. Like, her range is kind of crazy that she can, yeah, her creative output, you should definitely look into it. To close out, we're going to have a live song by Richie Havens called I Can't Make It Anymore. But that is all for today, folks. Wrapping things up. Hopefully, if you're in Brooklyn, you are outside listening to this, or you have plans to go outside. And as always, wishing you peace, love, and soul.

0: When construction of the Williamsburg Bridge began in 1896, Manhattan and Brooklyn were two different cities entirely. But by the time the bridge was completed in 1903, Brooklyn had officially become a borough of Greater New York City. Betty Smith writes about the lovely span of the Williamsburg Bridge in her novel, A Tree Grows in Brooklyn. Today, the bridge still provides commuters a convenient crossing of the East River. What began as a tale of two cities stands as a symbol of the unification of one. I'm Victoria Principato, and this is what Brooklyn sounds like.
1: Thing and have a dope day.
2: Uh-oh. Sounds like somebody's got a case of the Mondays.
3: Oh my God. Every time I talk, I'm hearing...
4: What's up, everybody? It's 10 o'clock on Monday night, which means it's time for the next best thing.
3: I hope no one's eating dinner. I mean, why me?
4: I'm your host, Jonathan B. Lerner, and I'll be with you for the next 2 hours.
3: I think it all looks great to me.
4: Don't go anywhere. We have a great, funny, entertaining, informative show put together for you tonight.
3: You better believe we're moving right along here.
4: But of course, before we get to any of that, we'd like to kick the show off by doing what we always do, and that's review all of the great and the not so great, and certainly a lot of the mundane things that have happened on...
5: This day in history.
6: September 28th, 2000. Ariel Sharon, at the time Israel's hardline opposition leader, visits Jerusalem's Temple Mount. His visit to the sacred site, claimed by both Jews and Muslims, sparks violent clashes between Israelis and Palestinians. And it fuels a political crisis within Israel, where Sharon is elected prime minister the following year. 1781. The final battle of the Revolutionary War begins. American forces, backed by a French fleet, begin the siege of Yorktown Heights, Virginia. Weeks later, British forces surrender to General George Washington, effectively ending the war. 1066. William the Conqueror, the Duke of Normandy, part of what's now France, invades England. He becomes king after his conquest sweeps the country's Anglo-Saxon monarchy from power. 1924. End of the first round-the-world flight as two U.S. Army planes land in Seattle. Their journey took 175 days, making stops in dozens of cities along the way. 1989. Ferdinand Marcos, the deposed leader of the Philippines, dies in exile in Hawaii at age 72.

0: That happens 3 years after the People Power movement topples Marcos, ending his years of authoritarian rule in Manila. And 1991. Jazz musician Miles Davis dies in Santa Monica, California. He was 65.
1: That's what happened on this day in history. And who knows, perhaps we'll make history right here tonight on Radio Free Brooklyn and be studied for years to come. But who are we kidding? Probably not. You're listening to The Next Best Thing. I'm Jonathan B. Lerner. Stay tuned or I'll haunt you in your

0: Holy sweet mother of God, it is 10 o'clock on a Monday night, so you know what that means. Is it time for your favorite show ever?
1: No!
0: But it is time for the next best thing. I'm your host, Jonathan B. Lerner, keeping you company every Monday night from 10 until midnight right here on Radio Free Brooklyn. Can you hear me? 1 second. Testing. 1, 2, 3. Are we on? Great. Anywho, it's been a week. It's been a busy week. It's been a crazy week. I feel like I say that every week because I feel like that's true every week. Before we get into what's going on in the news, what's going on in the world, let's do the housekeeping that we always have to take care of. Let's just get it out of the way right off the top. If at any point throughout the broadcast you hear an item you would like to discuss or feel there's a tidbit that you could contribute to the show, by all means, feel free to call in. The call-in number is
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0: Or if you don't want to be heard on the air because you're a little bashful, no problem. 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Or go ahead and like us on Facebook, follow us on Facebook. 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
0: 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Again, that's rfb.nyc/NBT. And the last thing I'll tell you before we get on to the important cool stuff is that all episodes of The Next Best Thing are now available on iTunes as podcasts. Holy crap, that is huge news. It actually happened weeks ago, but every time I say it, I just get a little excited because it's huge.
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0: 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Listen to those, and if you have a few minutes, rate us, review us, tell a friend, tell a relative, tell an enemy. Do whatever you gotta do to spread the word, because the word of mouth is how we grow. Oh, man, that was exhausting, wasn't it? It was for me. I'm sure it was for you, too. So, that's all the housekeeping I can think of right now. If I've forgotten anything...
4: Nobody cares. Nobody cares. Nobody cares.
0: Good. Holy sweet mother of God, folks. Thanks for listening to Radio Free Brooklyn. Thanks for listening to The Next Best Thing. I am your host, Jonathan B. Lerner, keeping you company every Monday night from 10 until midnight right here on Radio Free Brooklyn. Folks, we have a great show for you tonight. It is our first Chiefs chat of the year. Yes, that's right. Get excited, folks, because Cousin Alex will be calling in tonight to talk a little Chiefs. You know, Alex and I are 3 days apart. His birthday is September 15th, mine is September 18th, so we just both turned 10 years old. And we text each other all the time throughout the summer and into the fall and winter, whether it's about the Royals or the Chiefs. And what tends to happen is I tend to be a little more of a worrywart than he does. He thinks I'm negative, I think I'm pragmatic and realistic. But I did find last year when we talked on the phone and did these Chiefs chats that we seemed to align much more than we ever do via text. So anyway, I'm very excited to talk to him. It's been a while, at least in person. You know, I call this segment Chief's Chat. I've also considered calling it...
1: Don't interrupt me, cunt!
0: Okay.
3: I got an issue.
0: I don't think that was long. I don't think that was loud enough. I've also considered calling it...
1: Don't interrupt me, cunt!
0: All right. Anywho, I hope everyone had a fantastic weekend. I hope everyone survived the nor'easter. Oh, it's a nor'easter, folks. It's coming through loud and proud. You know what? I'll tell a quick story before Alex calls in. So, I've gotten a bit of a green thumb recently. Can you believe it? A green thumb. Me? You know, people always talk about plants and how they really do add to your little space here in New York City, and they add oxygen, they bring it to life, and blah, blah, blah, blah, blah, blah, blah. Well, I never really dealt with any of that. Never wanted to. But at work last year, we did this little activity where we all got to pot our own plants and take it home. And I've been, you know, loving that. And then so this is a stupid story, but it's true. One Friday or Saturday night in December of last year, I was just getting around to throwing away my pumpkin, which I had used to decorate my apartment for fall. Now, these, you know, little pumpkins, I tend to buy I think the pumpkins I buy from Trader Joe's are generally for baking. And so, you know, they're small. They're not like the little handheld pumpkins, although I did have a few of those. But they're small and they tend to last a very long time. They don't tend to rot as fast as, you know, some of those Halloween pumpkins, especially if you carve them into jack-o'-lanterns, am I right? And so I really, you know, I kept them around because they looked plump and healthy all through the fall. But I was throwing them away last December, and I noticed as I was throwing one of the little handheld, you know, tiny, tiny baby pumpkins away, I felt that the bottom was, in fact, getting soft. And I'd had a few cocktails by that point. I just came back home for the night. And so what I did was, in my tipsy state of mind, was I jammed my finger up through the soft part on the bottom of the pumpkin, swirled it around, rimmed it a little bit. Gross. I pulled out some of the pumpkin seeds, and just out of being stupid and thinking surely nothing will come of this, I shoved some of the pumpkin seeds down into the dirt of this plant that I had gotten to pot and bring home from work. I thought nothing of it. I thought, surely these won't survive. Nothing's going to happen here. Well, over the next few weeks and months, I started to notice that in this little pot, you know, the original plant is a pathos. They're very recognizable leaves. They're oval teardrop shaped, and they're glossy and glazed, shiny leaves. And suddenly I started to notice that intermixed in these big teardrop glossy shaped leaves, or these big tear shaped glossy leaves, were some other types of leaves. Leaves that were like more clover shaped, and they were matted. They were kind of fuzzy even. And I thought, well, that's very weird. Those are not pathos leaves. Strange, very strange. So I did my deep research, and in fact, those were pumpkin leaves. Those pumpkin seeds I drunkenly shoved into the pathos dirt, they were growing, and they were growing fast and furious. And so I did my deep research, and I found out that there's no way both of these plants can survive. First of all, they're extremely different. Pathos are pretty, you know, low maintenance. You only have to water them maybe once a week. They don't require a ton of sunlight. They can thrive in this little teeny plastic pot that I had brought home from work. Pumpkins, pumpkin vines and pumpkin plants, on the other hand, not so much. Pumpkin vines, pumpkin plants, those really, if we're being honest, those really need to be in like an open field, like a farm. They get huge and they grow fast. And so I asked my best friend in the whole wide world, ChatGPT, Oh God, what did he say his name? I think he actually named himself. I can't remember what his name was. But anyway, you know, I took some photos and I asked ChatGPT, you know, what do you think I should do here? And he said, well, you're going to want to separate them. You need to repot. You need to separate them, kind of separate the roots and repot the pumpkin plant into its own pot, because they're going to be, they're probably already battling for resources. They're going to be battling for water. Pumpkin vines and plants, they need to be watered almost on the daily. And, you know, pathos are very different. And, you know, eventually they'll probably kill each other. If nothing else, the pumpkin plant will kill the pathos. And the pumpkin plant's not going to be able to survive in that teeny tiny little plastic pot anyway. So separate them. Now, I put that off as long as I possibly could. But before, you know, eventually I did need to go to the Home Depot, buy a bigger pot, buy some, you know, some soil, some indoor planting soil, because I got my green thumb. And I got a bigger pot for the pumpkin. And then I tried to separate them. Now, this was way more difficult than anticipated, way messier than anticipated, because to separate them, I mean, they're in this tiny little pot with a, it's a teeny tiny little pot. And the roots, especially for the pumpkin plants, were hair-like. They were really thin and really fine and intertwined with all kinds of stuff. It was very difficult to try and separate them, and it was getting real messy. There was dirt going everywhere inside my apartment. Charlie, my dog, was like, what the fuck's going on here? And eventually I got frustrated and I was just like, God damn it, just rip this shit apart, just rip it apart. And so I wasn't as delicate. Again, I'm not a horticulturalist. I've never replanted shit. And so I was convinced that I had probably killed both of them. I had probably killed both plants, but I had certainly killed the pumpkin plants. I thought I had to have, because in separating them, I clearly ripped a lot of the roots. So I thought, oh, this is as good as dead. And when I finally did get it into the separate pot and resoil it and all that stuff and put it in a nicely lit spot by the window and all that stuff, I took a photo of it and I was like, oh, this thing is as good as dead, am I right? And even ChatGPT, who is obnoxiously optimistic, usually was like, oh boy, yeah. Oh dear. I don't know. Looks like maybe there's hope. I don't know. Don't lose all hope, but yeah, it's probably dead. Well, that was a couple of weeks ago. And as I sit here tonight, I almost wish it had died. I almost just wish it had died. Because folks, not only did the pumpkin, neither one of them died. Thank you very much. I'm an expert replanter, repot person. I'm an expert horticulturalist, indoor gardener, apparently. Not only did the pumpkin plant not die, but that thing is growing unfathomably fast, fast and furious. I mean, within a day or two, I was starting to see new little sprouts popping up in that pot. And I was like, wow, okay, so I think it's going to survive here. 24 hours later, that little teeny tiny sprout that I saw poking up through the dirt had leaves, had two leaves. And at this point, it's been about a month. It's been less than a month. It's been like 3.5 weeks since I did this. And that pumpkin plant is like, it is growing out. I mean, it's growing, has huge leaves, still new sprouts coming up. It is growing outside of the pot. It is huge. It's got flowers. Pumpkin flowers are pretty, but they only last like a day. It is crazy, folks. It's crazy. But the reason I even thought of it is because one problem I've been dealing with ever since, and I noticed this even with the pathos originally, there are little things called fungus gnats that apparently live in the soil. And they look like fruit flies. They look like little gnats. They're fucking driving me crazy. They're driving me nuts. And with the pathos, because you'd only water it like once a week, the top of the soil becomes dry and they can't survive when it's that dry. So they really didn't last very long. But with the pumpkin plant, because I have to water it so often, they thrive and multiply like you wouldn't fucking believe. And it's just driving me fucking crazy. And I've done everything I can do to kill them. Like, you know, I bought some of these sticky traps where you put them, you know, you put them on these little sticks and you stick them in the soil, and they've been catching tons of them. And yet they're still flying around. It's driving me fucking crazy. You know, a friend of mine from work who's much more of a gardener than I am, she said, well, you know, one thing you can do is you can get a little dish soap and put it in some water and mix it up into a spray bottle. And, you know, that serves as like a natural repellent, like a natural pesticide. You can spray that in a mist onto the plants or just into the air, and that'll kill them. Well, it's not killing them fast enough. I mean, with the fly traps have caught so many of them, and yet still I'll be sitting at my desk doing work, and they're flying around. It's driving me fucking crazy. I can't stand it. If they don't die soon, if I still see them flying around in a couple of days, I might just throw that fucking pumpkin plant down the garbage chute. I know I put so much love and time and effort into it, but I don't give a shit. I'm not growing pumpkins. I mean, that's the other thing. Even if this thing really thrives and continues to grow, I don't expect to grow an all-out pumpkin patch in my tiny Brooklyn apartment. Okay. So anyway, that's my story with that. That's what I've been up to. Have you had an exciting life like me? Anywho, folks, let's take a break. And when we come back on the other side, we'll be joined by Cousin Alex for the very first Chiefs chat of the year. I know, get excited. I can barely contain myself. Oh, looks like Paula Cole came out with a new song. Didn't she sing, I don't want to wait for our lives to be over? I don't know. I'll check it out. Anyway, you're listening to The Next Best Thing on Radio Free Brooklyn. We will take a break and come back and launch into our first Chiefs chat of the year with Cousin Alex. Get excited, folks, because God knows I am.

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1: This is the next best thing.
0: Indeed, this is the next best thing. Thank you for listening. Folks, it's time for the first of the year Chiefs chat, or as I lovingly sometimes like to call it,
2: don't interrupt me, cunt!
0: We haven't done one of these in a long time, not since the Chiefs kind of imploded last year. Then they just became irrelevant, which is interesting because the Chiefs had had great season after great season after great season. So unfortunately, the first year that Cousin Alex and I did this was in fact the year that everything went to shit. But this is a new year, this is a new squad, clean slate, and so far they have started 3-0. So we'll welcome Cousin Alex in now. Alex, there's plenty, you know, we're in a much better position now than we really ever were. I don't know if we ever talked I don't even know if they ever had a winning record last year, but they do now. They're 3-0. I have plenty of things to, you know me, I'm always looking ahead. I'm looking at the bigger picture, planning for not what's wrong, but just what, you know, we need to clean up. Before we get to any of that, though, why don't we start with what you've seen so far that really excites you, besides just the winning?
3: Well, first of all, it's good to be back.
0: Yeah, it's been a while.
3: And it's great to hear the sweet sounds of the don't interrupt me, cunt.
0: I know.
3: Soundbite.
0: I know, so you've missed it.
3: I did. It's been missing in my life for a long time, and it feels right to have it back. I mean, listen, it's hard to have, hard to be too disappointed in anything that's happening on the field right now. Obviously, there are some things that I think that could be improved, but you know, the Chiefs are 3-0. The guys that we haven't seen play well in a while are playing well.
0: Specifically,
3: so there's not a whole lot to complain about on that front. Obviously, there's a lot going on behind the scenes that is mysterious.
0: Yeah.
3: At best, but what's happening on the field right now, outside of some things to clean up, you know, hard to be too upset about anything that's going on there.
0: Okay, I think obviously just the winning, that's first and foremost, is a refreshing and great place to be again. It's what we're used to. Obviously, I think the most exciting thing and the biggest kind of, I guess, question mark going into this year was how would Patrick Mahomes look? He, you know, in week one, he looked just about how I would expect him to look. You know, he's a warrior. He worked his ass off to get back out on the field. But, you know, he was still kind of, you know, he looked, there was clearly rust there. His throws weren't as precise as they once were, but that actually had been a problem before the injury. So, but his knee looked healthy and he looked like he was getting more comfortable even during that game. So that was great to see. Travis Kelce, I don't know.
3: Wedding shape, man.
0: I guess.
3: It's a real thing.
0: You know,
3: it's a real thing.
0: Well, people have talked about this. People have talked about this, and they've been like, especially with athletes, usually when you get married, you kind of slow down, you kind of transition your life. He looks like he's truly turned back the clock. I mean, it's really kind of crazy. I think
3: the one thing we have going in our favor over there is that he married someone who is a professional. Like, about her profession, she is about as psychotic. I mean this in a good way.
0: Yeah.
3: As humanly possible. I mean, she is, you know, her shows were 3 straight hours
0: athletic
3: of just her She puts out new music all the time. And whether you feel or don't feel, whether you have feelings about her music or not, I mean, just the sheer magnitude of what she does and what it takes to do it is, you know, I think it's pretty undeniable that it's had a positive effect on him.
0: Well, let's put it this way. She's not, the one thing we don't have to worry about is she's not sitting at home while Travis is out, you know, on the road or practicing, just wondering, like, when's he going to come home and spend time with me? they don't have that problem. I will say, though, and I mentioned this to you, and I, you know, in 2025, 2024, and it didn't bother me at first, but, you know, Travis really started to embrace what really felt like his life after football, even before he was out of football. You know, with all the podcasts, the game show hosting, SNL, he was in Happy Gilmore 2. And the podcast never bothered me. It's turned into a whole different thing. I mean, it used to be just him and his brother talking football. Now they're interviewing Tom Cruise and Leonardo DiCaprio. It's very weird, actually. But I did feel like maybe, I don't know, it was a little distracting, not the podcast, but just his life outside of football. I feel like that has actually kind of been eliminated. First of all, he's not doing as many movies. And also, he did not like last year. I mean, who would? But, you know, he lost his quarterback. It was a horrible season. He wasn't going to go out that way. I do think that's kind of given him a renewed love and, you know, desire to be out there. And kind of, he knows that he's towards the end, that maybe at the end. And so I think that's given him some new spunk. But
3: I've been surprised with how spry he looks. Like, he looks faster than he's looked. He's making guys miss. He's doing all the old. He's not the guy he used to be, but he is probably the best version of what he could be at this stage in his career.
0: He's slow,
3: and based on the fact that nobody else in our receiving group is very good at getting open. It's been really fun to see Pat play like this, because, you know, you as good as he is and as much as he is an all-time great already in his career, after a couple of years of the offense being borderline kind of hard to watch, I mean, I think you had to wonder, like, if you ever would see that version of him again, and it's been fun to see that, but you wonder what the offense would look like if Trav didn't look like this.
0: Well, so I told you, you know, I was noticing, and we mentioned this during some of our talks last year, that his throws, like, I don't know if it was just timing or a chemistry with these young receivers he was throwing to, plus Travis kind of looking his age last year, but that it was just, the timing was not there. He was not connecting with these guys, and I was starting to wonder, you know, is that just the new normal? And that is one thing that did change in week two and in week three. He is looking as on point and as accurate with his throws as we've seen him in years.
3: Yeah.
0: And that is incredibly exciting. So all those go ahead.
3: No. Well, I was just going to say, and I think that it's hard to understate how big of a difference that having a real game-breaking running back has on the offense. I mean, you know, they're able to run real play action, and, you know, Andy Reid's offense is all about space and timing, and it's hard to find space when teams don't respect what you can do on the ground, and Walker has changed that very quickly. And so, you know, I think that needs to be said too. I mean, for sure. Look at what Pat can do with this receiving group when teams can't just sit back.
0: Right. And that is something that
3: fun to watch too.
0: We mentioned last year, and I think we deserve credit for that, you know, because we talked the last year a lot about how just not a subpar running game, but a non-existent running game. Just the effect that had on the offense overall, because defenses knew exactly what we could do and what we couldn't do, and therefore they could just sit back and plan for the only options we had. And now with him, with Kenneth Walker and a real running back, and Emin Johnson, you know, he's
3: played great.
0: Yeah, he hasn't had as many opportunities, but when he's in there, he's been productive, and it's just made a world of difference. Defenses cannot they don't know what's coming on every single snap, and they have to, you know, keep them guessing, and it's working for the most part.
3: It's not just that too. It's not just an effective running game. And we've talked a lot about this. It's a dangerous running game. It's an explosive running game. The running game in the last couple of years has been, in terms of not the bogged down and boring stuff, but in terms of successful runs of 4 or 5 or more yards, the Chiefs, with their terrible running backs, have been near the top of the league, and that almost underscores more how bad the running game was, because they were picking up as many 4 and 5 yard runs as any other team in the NFL, and yet teams didn't respect their ability to run the ball because they weren't afraid that one of those guys was going to rip off a huge run, and Walker eliminates that in spades.
0: Right.
3: And so that's really that the fear of that from other teams. It's very noticeable, and obviously that the Colts and the Dolphins defenses are not very good, but the Broncos defense is very good. I mean, you watch that Broncos defense win them a game against a team a lot of people are gonna, think should, be the favorites to win the Super Bowl this year, in the Rams, and the Broncos defense flipped that game over last night.
0: Well, they also got a really bullshit call that helped them, that saved them. I mean, and I hate.
3: Can you imagine the smell?
0: Yes.
3: If that call on an island game happened to the Chiefs.
0: Yes.
3: What would happen?
0: Because it's already happening. I mean, people are getting they're literally right. During the game yesterday, people were talking about how, he got called for roughing the passer for slamming Patrick down on his back. And it's like, well, that's the rule. I mean,
3: let's be clear, too. It's the rule is stupid.
0: The rule is stupid.
3: The way it's written is stupid. And a lot of people listening won't care
0: sure.
3: or know about this. But a couple of years ago when we were playing the Raiders,
0: it was a much Chris more Jones bullshit call. No, I don't think it was the same.
3: The exact same thing happened to him.
0: I don't think it was the same. I think it was worse, way worse, because he also was a fumble, and he didn't really fall on his whole body weight, because he had the ball. He was trying to get up and run with it.
3: And so, but listen, the people will say, well, he put his arms out to try to, like, putting your arms out to brace yourself when you are putting your full body weight on a player does not excuse the penalty. Again, listen.
0: Yeah.
3: I do not think that should be roughing the passer. I really don't. I think that the NFL is a brutal sport, and I don't think but with that said, that's the rule, and it was called correctly, and not to mention that there was a defensive holding on that
0: right.
3: play anyway.
0: Exactly.
3: It doesn't matter.
0: Right.
3: It wouldn't have mattered.
0: It wouldn't have mattered. And, so, and if we want to, there's plenty of, first of all, officiating in the NFL is never perfect. It's never going to be perfect. And I wasn't even going to bring this up, and I don't want to spend too much time on it, but the game against the Colts, in that what should have been a game-ending fumble and recovery, I mean, like, I get it, and it's, I'm being honest and fair, and to the letter of the law, sure, when you Zapruder film the shit out of that play and watch it in extra slow motion, sure, maybe you see like his fingernail brace, the guy's hip or something, but the spirit of that replay rule is supposed to be clear right. and convincing. It wasn't
3: this
0: clear.
3: It's just like in baseball when they first instituted the replay and they were calling guys out who were stealing bases, who were sliding into
0: right.
3: the base and getting there first, but then they were popping off the base when they popped up.
0: And
3: they
0: sometimes
3: were keeping their glove on them,
0: right.
3: and it's like that's not the spirit of the rule. He made it to second base,
0: right?
3: Before, like,
0: and
3: so
0: kills.
3: To your point, it's supposed to the call on the field was a fumble. It's supposed to be clear and convincing evidence. It certainly was not.
0: Well, what's evidence of that is the fact that they fucking looked at it for a minute and a half. I think if you have to look at
3: a minute and a half, it was way more than that.
0: And if you have to spend time looking at it 18 different ways and, watching it over and over and over. That alone to me is like, it's not clear or convincing, but I digress. Okay.
3: Yeah. Let's not talk about the rest anymore.
0: Right. So you mentioned the Broncos, and here's what I'll say about them. I think that first of all, they have this, it's happening again. They're having this weird thing where they play like shit for maybe three quarters of the game. And then suddenly, I don't know if the play calling gets changed up, if they go into desperation mode, but Bo Nix seems to go from being Drake May 2026 to Joe Montana.
3: Drake May 2025.
0: Well, yeah, I guess. But I mean, like, he wakes up and they get these crazy ass miraculous comebacks. They were down by two touchdowns last night and they woke up. Same with the Jags game. It wasn't quite as much of a deficit, but they looked completely out of sorts the first 2.5 quarters, and then they just came alive and dominated the Jags. We did not see that at any point in our game. Now I'm not diminishing the win, because, you know, week one games, in fact, September games, are always weird. You know, preseason, no one even plays. So this is all kind of people finding their footing. And we dominated them, straight up. I do think that they are better than the team we saw in that game. And I think when we play them in Colorado, I think it'll be a much different matchup. Don't you?
3: You know, I think that I second on the they wake up thing that they do a lot. Listen, you know my thoughts about Bo Nix.
0: I thought you came to like him after, or at least respect him after last year.
3: I think that he is is an average NFL quarterback. But what I will say is that, and I hate to say this, but they have the best roster, probably top to bottom in the league, and they're very well coached. And I think that that's why you see a team that can play seemingly bad for a majority of the game, and then with the talent on that roster, as long as they're in it, that is the kind of team that can hang in a game, and then you heat up Matt Stafford and he throws a pick six and all of a sudden the game is completely different.
0: Right.
3: And they just, they have that ability. Sean Payton, I know Davis Webb is calling plays over there, or maybe he is, or whatever, but they're really, the offense is really well designed. They have really good players. There's no reason why they shouldn't be a very good team, Bo Nix notwithstanding.
0: I do think
3: that it will be closer in Denver, but with that said, what I think is interesting that you don't usually see out of the Chiefs in an early season game is they emptied the bucket in that game.
0: Well,
3: in a way that they normally don't in an early season game, in terms of play calls, in terms of how aggressive they were on defense.
0: Yeah. I think they knew they had, because that was an important game.
3: They knew they had to have it.
0: Yes.
3: Yeah. And I think that was pretty clear. And I think that you're seeing more early season Chiefs,
0: yes,
3: or early season anybody in the NFL in the last 2 weeks, even though they've gotten wins.
0: Right.
3: Right? So yeah. I think that they treated that Denver game to open the season like a playoff game. They were sharp. Mahomes being rusty is one thing, but they were sharp pretty much everywhere.
0: And, Walker, obviously coming up, first game of the year, his legs were as fresh as ever, and boy, did that make a difference. I mean, yeah, that was exciting. I will say, you're right. Since then, a few more things have become more noticeable. For example, I was shocked. Now, I want to say this. First, because I'm going to go through now my list of not concerns, well, kind of concerns, just things that, areas of focus. Most of them, I know that you will probably minimize them, and I think rightfully so. A lot of them I'm not genuinely worried about, except for the last one, which we'll get to. But just based on what we've seen so far, ever since that first game, and I don't know, maybe it is like they emptied the tank in the first game and now they've been kind of in practice mode almost. But like, the defense has looked different. Interestingly, on paper, they are still one of the top defenses in terms of yards allowed and points allowed. But,
3: That's allowing 10 points in 2 out of 3 games will do that for you.
0: Right. And we, one of our games was against the Dolphins. I actually don't. I think the Colts are much better than people, at least.
3: They just beat the Texans. Yeah.
0: And frankly, even the Dolphins, I don't know if it's because we made them look pretty good, but like they didn't look as horrendous as I expected, to be honest.
3: I went into the game thinking there's no way that this game is close and we leave it saying something along the lines of, well, the Dolphins just played them tough. I kind of agree. I'm not trying to like hand wave some of the things that happened in that game against a team that's like actively maybe trying to lose games.
0: Yeah.
3: But I thought that they were. There were some mistakes on the Chiefs' front, but the mistakes kept them from winning, you know, by 20 plus points.
0: Yeah.
3: The Dolphins felt like they were. They had a plan.
0: Well, and they were. You know, teams do get up to play us. And, you know, yes, we had a shitty year last year, but you know, we still have had a lot of success, and teams do get up to play us, I think. But since that first game, and this was particularly noticeable yesterday, the defense has been really, it was great on third down in week one. It has been terrible on third down ever since.
3: Yeah.
0: You know, yesterday they allowed the Dolphins to convert 8 of 16 attempts, including 4 of 8 yards or more. And this was after Devon Achane went out with an injury. I mean, like, not only are we playing the Dolphins, but we were playing the Dolphins without their only good players. That was not great. And the lack of a pass rush for a second straight game. The Chiefs went without a sack against a beleaguered Dolphins offense that had allowed 9 sacks in the first two games. What the fuck is, I mean, what is that about? I mean, what do you think? Do you think, like, because it doesn't make sense. How could they have looked so promising against the Broncos and then couldn't get a sack against the Dolphins? How does that make any sense?
3: You know, the lack of pass rush has definitely been
0: an ongoing problem.
3: The thing, if this is something that continues to go on, you know, we have one game of good pass rush and 2 games of bad. In the second game, it felt like the Colts were really doing everything they could to minimize that by getting the ball out quick, and they have Jonathan Taylor.
0: Right.
3: But in the Dolphin game, it was certainly concerning. You can't hand wave it because this is a team that couldn't rush the passer last year.
0: Right. And Ryan, so they drafted guys.
3: So it was like 100. It was hot in Miami, and this defense, for better or worse, is very young. Very young. You have Delane playing basically his first game.
0: He's looked good.
3: And Chris Jones is.
0: Oh, he's not.
3: I think he needs the bye, which is nice.
0: It's only week 4.
3: But I think that I think that the one thing about the defense you've seen the promising sides of it so far, and I think that our Spagnuolo defense always gets better as the year goes on.
0: That's true.
3: I don't disagree with you that it's concerning so far, especially against the Dolphins. But I do think that there have been signs of life for a unit that typically gets better. There's definitely talent there.
0: Yeah.
3: So I'll reserve judgment on that for a minute. The offensive line makes me nervous.
0: Well, yeah, we'll get to that. We'll get to that. Too many penalties. Now, it's actually not as bad as it was last year, I think, but there are some times when, you know, they still look a little undisciplined. They committed 8 penalties yesterday, and they went nearly 2 straight quarters without scoring a point. It's interesting, you know, the Chiefs and the Rams are tied for having committed the 7th most penalties through 3 weeks. And it's what I found fascinating was teams like the Bengals and the Ravens, they've committed more penalties. I think they're the 5th and 4th most respectively, but their total number of penalty yards are actually the same or fewer. So that tells me that the biggest issue isn't even necessarily the volume of penalties for the Chiefs, but the timing and severity. You know what I mean? Like costly pre-snap miscues and critical third down penalties, that can derail some momentum. You know, and there were penalties yesterday that kept, you know, like on those 3rd and 18 and stuff that,
3: yeah,
0: like that's, you can't be doing that. And again,
3: in a game where they only gave up 10 points,
0: right?
3: That drive was 7 of them.
0: Right.
3: 3rd and 18 that they couldn't get off the field on because of that penalty.
0: Was that the first drive? Cause that first drive was brutal. I couldn't believe what I was. It was like, how are the Dolphins going on like a 12 or however, you know, they took up like the whole first quarter.
3: Plays.
0: Yeah. How many was it?
3: 17
0: play, you know, 10 minute drive.
3: That's an ass kicking.
0: And that's exactly how teams used to play us. They want to keep Patrick off the field. And if we're letting the Dolphins do that, how are the Bills going to do? You know? So we'll see.
3: I think that's the big takeaway too, is that what's this going to look like when
0: we play good teams?
3: They play somebody who's much better because, I mean, to your point, you know, it's if they can't get off the field, you know, listen, they gave up 10 points to the Dolphins. And they would have had, and this is not revisionist history, that fourth and one stuffed on the 12-yard line going in, right, and Bucker misses a field goal that he should make. They should have had 30 points for the third straight game. And the offense moved the ball just fine. You know, and the defense only gives up 10 points. They got, even though it was very frustrating, it felt like we couldn't get off the field on third down, they seemed to get stops when they needed to. They stopped them on fourth down a few times. It is the Dolphins. But, you know, at the end of the day, and against the Colts, again, tough game, and then the Colts get, you know, first and goal or first down from the 13 in overtime, and a touchdown wins it. And the Chiefs stuff them and make them kick a field goal and get the ball back to Pat, and then we win the game, obviously. And so that's one of the signs of life on defense, in my opinion, with the talent and the age. I think that that is the least of my concerns at the moment, I think. I feel like history has told us that this unit gets better as the year goes on, and since the underlying talent seems to be there, I feel good about the fact that they can, you know, injuries obviously are one thing, but they can get there and be a unit that can win us some games at some point.
0: So. And this next thing we really don't have to spend a lot of time on because there's nothing that can be done about it. But with special teams, you know, they aren't committing as many penalties, but, you know, this is the second straight week that Butker missed a field goal. And, you know, last year we were seeing him miss, you know, extra points and stuff. And it's, I understand maybe it's unfair to hold him, you know, to hold against him a 51-yard miss from last week. And this week I think was 50 yards or something. I don't know. So they're not chip shots, but in today's NFL, I mean, you've got guys making 60 plus, sometimes 70-yard field goals. I don't know. You know, there was a stretch there when he was the most clutch kicker in the NFL, and now he's being paid like it. But when the game is on the line and you need someone to drill a 56-yarder to win, I'm getting nervous about it. I mean, yesterday, Lamar Jackson, it was kind of like a 13-second game, except it was 7 seconds. He had seven seconds. Yes, yeah. To drive his team far enough for their kicker to kick a 57-yard field goal to win the game. Now, if that had been us and Butker was going out there, I would have been very nervous. I don't know. Well, I don't know. It's, but then when I say there's nothing that can be done,

0: audio. The thing about Bucker too, and I want to avoid saying something that I'm gonna feel like sent some juju into the air, and I don't know if I can do that to make my point. So the thing about him is that even when he's been inconsistent, when there's a big kick, he just, and maybe that's the focus thing, and that might not be good. I mean, like, he makes me more nervous that he'll miss a kick, that a seemingly inconsequential kick,
1: like yesterday,
0: early in a game, or an extra point that will cost us later,
1: right,
0: than the game winner from 56 with the game tied. Like, I think he's knocking that down.
1: That's optimistic. I mean, like, I agree with you, and he has hit a lot of really big kicks, but it's just, I guess it's just the inconsistency for me lately.
0: Well,
1: but yeah, nothing we can do about it. But that's just something I took note of. Okay, the last thing, and this is the real thing. Now, I want to start this point by playing some audio. I don't know if you had a chance to listen to this, but this is a quick, I tried to cut it up to make it as short as possible, but it's kind of long, but I think you'll see why. But this is Kyle Long and Russell Wilson talking. Kyle Long played in the league for a long time. He played for the Chiefs for a while. He's the son of Howie Long, brother Chris Long, both Super Bowl winners in their own right. And Russell Wilson obviously played most notably for the Seahawks, quarterback, won the Super Bowl, should have won two, and then bounced around and is married to Ciara. But
0: most importantly,
1: right, is Ciara's husband. So here's the conversation that I'm about to play. This was right after the week one win. So I'm going to play it, and then we can talk about it on the other side.
2: I got an issue with something that's going on in the building in Kansas City, and I haven't talked about this.
3: What's your issue?
2: My issue is this.
3: They just killed the Broncos. You got issues already?
2: I got an issue, okay? Mm-hmm. I got a real issue. Now, I want to give a big shout-out to the undrafted rookie, Khalil Benson, who played left tackle for the Kansas City Chiefs last night.
3: He did it
2: well.
3: He
2: wasn't perfect. At times, it was sloppy, but boy, he was scrappy. And you know what? He took advantage of a tremendous opportunity that fell into his lap. Last year, the Kansas City Chiefs took Josh Simmons, the offensive tackle, yep, who, in my opinion, was the most pro-ready, NFL-ready offensive tackle. Now, there were some things off the field, and last year, he missed some time for personal reasons, and I don't have all those reasons, but it's a new year. He's been in and out. He's been dinged up. But, you know, everybody's got to be up for week one, right? Particularly when potentially the best guy that ever played quarterback is coming off of an ACL and you protect his blind side.
3: That's probably in the back of Patrick's head,
2: in
3: too,
2: conjunction, you know, like a little bit, with, like, Nick Benito, who is one of the most pin your ears back, go get the quarterback edge rushers.
3: For him to go against Benito first game, first week, and with an ACL, the, you know, one of the top quarterbacks to ever play the game, and Patrick Mahomes, that's got to be, you know, in a way, in Andy Reid's mind too, don't you think? I mean, don't you think Andy Reid's like, and then meanwhile, Patrick's over there diving in the end zone.
2: You don't think every player in that building is a little bit pissed off that Patrick Mahomes missed every single day of the summer, every single day of the spring, every single minute of the offseason in order to be there week one?
3: Yeah.
2: Because what message does that send to the locker room when the highest paid guy, the most revered guy, is in there before everybody else, working with Julie Freimeyer, who is their trainer? That's Patrick's, you know,
3: person, yeah,
2: right-hand person. Okay. What's the message it sends when you don't have the same commitment to excellence? Other guys in that building take note of that.
3: They have to. I mean,
1: okay. I'm going to give some background and, kind of just give context for this before I hand it over to you. And this is where, I don't know where you are as of this moment, but, you know, historically, where you have been, you know, a little more grounded and understanding and sympathetic than I have. But to be fair, my feelings on this topic have evolved over time, and it's been a long time. So Josh Simmons, as you heard, you know, and the reason I played that audio, I think that was particularly meaningful because it is coming from two guys who played in the league recently, you know, and one was an offensive lineman. And Kyle Long voiced really what I had been thinking, but wasn't sure was applicable, which is

0: message it sends. Now, the thing is, so Josh Simmons, we drafted him in the first round of 2025, and he's played in, I think, 8 of the 20 plus games that he's been on the roster for, and he's been good. He is a good player, but, you know, he had an injury in college. Okay, he recovered from that, and most, you know, scouts and stuff didn't think that would, you know, there were question marks, obviously. There always will be after an injury like that. But they didn't think that should really impact his draft status. It did. He fell to us. And it seemed like, you know, a gift at the time. But since then, you know, last year, he went missing, as Kyle Long said, for personal family reasons. And that's all we know. We don't know any more than that. And we never will, as far as I'm concerned. What, did a family member die? You know, like Eric Bieniemy. Eric Bieniemy is our offensive coordinator. He's been in the Chiefs organization for a long time, left for a few years, now is back. He had a very personal family thing happen a couple of months or weeks ago, and we knew exactly what had happened. It involved his son, his wife. His son shot his wife, and he had to go spend time with her as she recovered. That is something to me that you don't get more personal, and maybe something you don't really want out in the public eye. Andy Reid's son, who was on the coaching staff right before one of our Super Bowls, had a few drinks and I guess was on Adderall or something, and he got in a car accident and damn near killed a young child. And it was a huge story, and all the details were out there. It is weird to me that we never, like, they have gone above and beyond to keep things cryptic and mysterious about Josh Simmons in every way. That situation was the first one. Then he broke his wrist and he was out for a couple of games then. Now, interestingly, and I know I'm talking a lot, I promise I'll shut up in just a second, but it's the context that I think matters for people. Interestingly, of all places or of all outlets, Fox News just posted an article like 3 or 4 hours ago about Josh Simmons. And they just talk about how this is very unusual. You know, he came to training camp and he looked fit. He looked good and he was participating and everything was great. And then in mid-August, he had some back tightness, or there was something going on with his back, but it was no more than that. And, you know, the article essentially argues that when you combine his history, the original characterization of his injury as minor, which it was, the length of the absence, the lack of IR, and Andy Reid's, you know, Andy Reid is famously vague and noncommittal in his pressers. And that's not unusual. A lot of coaches are like that. But I have noticed it is different with Josh Simmons. Like, it's almost like there are hard limitations on what he can say. And he just, like, I feel like even Andy Reid would want to say more, but can't. So Josh Simmons has now missed all 3 games and every practice since August 18th with what the Chiefs continue to call a back injury. That wouldn't ordinarily be remarkable. NFL players get hurt, but this one originally wasn't supposed to be serious. You know, it was reported on August 18th that he was told Simmons was fine. There was no concern about it being serious, or, you know, that he'd have to miss time. 6 weeks later, he still hasn't practiced. And the real reason why this is starting to really just fucking bother me is because the Chiefs are counting on him a lot. And they had a lot of draft picks in 2025, 2026 that they didn't use on an offensive, not a single offensive lineman. And it made sense because, you know, on paper, we've put a lot of money and resources into the offensive line as is, but that included Josh Simmons. And he's not out there, and he hasn't been out there. We don't know when or if he's going to be out there. We don't know anything about it. And, you know, like Kyle Long said, and Patrick would never say this, obviously, but what the fuck, man? Patrick had his ligaments explode. His ACL, LCL were just completely obliterated. He had them repaired immediately before the swelling could even really kick in. He worked his ass off every single day. to be out there week one, and he was, and the guy who's supposed to protect his blindside, probably one of, if not the most important pieces of our offense, believe it or not, wasn't out there because he had tweaked back, and that's all we know. So, you know, I don't know if his back's broken, okay, but I think that, I mean, you think they would say that. They aren't saying that, and I just don't know what to make of it, and I'm starting to think, you know, Khalil Benson, sorry, that's the last thing I want to say, and then I'll hand it over. Khalil Benson was an undrafted rookie who did not play left tackle in college. And that's who we had to put out there week one. And to his credit, it's been a huge feel-good story. He's done a remarkably impressive job, and hats off to him for that. But the absence of a former first-round pick, it does have ripples. It has undeniable ripples that have, you know, maybe not hampered, but they certainly affect the offense, the full capability of what our offense could do. The fact is, Andy Reid and the organization, they were planning to start this season with Josh Simmons out there. And the fact that he hasn't been, you know, we're 3-0, and that's great. But, you know, it is starting to show its cracks. We saw some of it yesterday. Benson is starting to get beat. There's only so many chips and help we can provide him, because when we do that, we're taking weapons away from Patrick. And again, it hasn't made an enormous difference yet, but we've been playing the Dolphins. And when we play the Rams or, you know, really good defenses, it could have a much bigger impact. And I just don't know. You know, Andy and Eric Bieniemy, they are great at coaching to mask weaknesses, and they've done a great job at that. They've given Benson help with tight end chips and extra max protection packages, but, you know, that costs resources, and it will start to show the cracks. And I guess I'm at a place now where it's like, even if Josh Simmons comes back and plays in week four, or I assume he won't, but I do think it could make a big difference. You know, no one's thought the Raiders would be good. They have been good, and they certainly have a Max Crosby, which the Dolphins certainly did not. And that could make a difference. It would be nice to have our starting offensive lineman out there. And I just don't know. It's like, even if he were to come back, okay, great, he comes back, how many games is he going to play before something else comes up? You know what I mean? Did I lose you?
1: No, it's...
0: Be honest, Alex. I know you want to be sympathetic.
1: It's regardless of what's going on, it's bizarre how it's been handled. Because to your point, let's just play this back, right? You have Montour Delaney gets hurt on the third play of the season, and it was Monday night. By Tuesday morning, there was already a report out about what the injury was, the severity of the injury, and when they expected him to be back. Shamari Connor, who is our starting safety, has been out with Simmons since the start of the season. And yet, every week, we have reports of where he's at with recovery. He's going to start practicing on X date. It's looking good for him to play this upcoming week. With Simmons, there is
0: something.
1: No information. And for a guy who, to your point, doesn't give much during pressers, when they ask Andy Reid about this stuff, I don't want to be unfair. I don't know if uncomfortable is the right word.
0: I think he looks uncomfortable.
1: He is different.
0: Yeah.
1: When he answers a question about Josh Simmons than when he answers a question about somebody else.
0: Anyone else.
1: So before I get into that, yeah, Khalil Benson, listen, undrafted rookie right tackle playing left tackle, protecting Patrick Mahomes' blindside, and he has proven that he can be a swing tackle in the NFL, be a backup, come in for a couple of games, do an admirable job, and man, if you had told me that before the year started, I think we both would have really taken that. And so he is starting to get beat, yeah, because he's not a starting left tackle.
0: Right.
1: You know what I mean? He's done a, for what he is and for what the situation is, he could not have done a better job
0: right.
1: so far. Like, really, I am...
0: Right, this is not a knock on him at all.
1: No. Yeah. No, and so... And so what's interesting is if they, to me, the only... I don't know if this is me being sympathetic or what. I do not think this is at least on its face, like a desire to play football thing. And I imagine that it's a situation that does not make the majority of his teammates mad at him.
0: Well, why? I mean, that's interesting.
1: But because I am starting to get the feeling that, and maybe this is unfair, but there is me, based on what happened last year, what's going on right now, with the sensitivity around any information that's coming out, with the fact that if they thought this wasn't a severe injury, he got a second opinion. This is, first of all, that players do this.
0: Yeah,
1: they have
0: that's
1: their own medical
0: true.
1: Teams. That this is normal for a player to say they feel a little bit different than the team doctor is saying. They want to go get a second opinion. That's fine.
0: Mm-hmm.
1: But the Chiefs could have placed him on short-term IR and gained a roster spot.
0: Right.
1: And they, especially with a week 5 bye, it would have made complete and total sense to say, hey, he's got a back injury. It's worse than we thought. We expect him back mid-season. But with the bye being week 5, we're going to put him on short-term IR. He's going to miss the first 4 games, and he's going to get 5 weeks to recover. And then no one would have asked him about it, really.
0: Right.
1: And they have done themselves a complete and total disservice.
0: Do you think they
1: so
0: don't know?
1: Fucking, by being so weird about it. And so that's why there is, and again, I don't want to be unfair about something that, like, I know nothing about.
0: Well, how can you be unfair? They're not telling us.
1: But there is, not to the Chiefs, but there, to me, there has to be some sort of mental health aspect that's going on.
0: Well, that's concerning.
1: Because, yeah, absolutely. Because they are being so ambiguous. They have not given a clear indication in any direction. They are not talking about the injury, exactly what kind of back injury is it,
0: yeah.
1: the severity of it. What's he been doing?
0: Where has he been?
1: When do they expect him back at practice? It isn't, there hasn't even been like a, you know, it's worse than we thought. We're going to reevaluate. They could do themselves a giant favor and just say, we're going to reevaluate him after the bye. They wouldn't get away with it. But if they had done it even a week ago, and they said, hey, he's rehabbing, he's in the building, he's with his teammates, but it's worse than we thought. We don't think it's long term, but we're gonna reevaluate him after the bye, and we don't expect him back before then. Okay, but they don't give a straight answer any time. Like they give nothing.
0: It's almost as if they don't know.
1: I've never seen a player injury
0: or just
1: handled like this, Chiefs or otherwise. It is so bizarre,
0: right?
1: And so, you know, again, and if it is a mental health thing, which we could all empathize with, or if it is that, though, they're also not doing him any favors.
0: I mean, yeah.
1: Because the media and the fans are all over this now.
0: And Kansas City media is pretty kind. I mean, like, they have not pressed.
1: Well, they have not pressed at all. And so now you've got national media picking it up. Now the fans are out there, and when he comes back,
0: he better play well.
1: It's going to be a fucking circus in terms of him getting asked questions, whether he is going to answer them, how he's going to answer them. All eyes are going to be there. And so, again, regardless of what this actually is, the Chiefs have handled this, like, brutally.
0: Yeah, but
1: I mean,
0: Alex, but don't you think that I agree, the whole thing has been fucking bizarre, but to me, because you're right, they're always, you know, coaches are vague. That's not the being vague and kind of not wanting to put too much out there or make any declarations. That is not unusual in and of itself. This is different. You know, like, it almost makes me think that they are honestly maybe in the dark. And I want to just point one thing out. You know, when Simmons fell to us at number 32 in the 2025 draft, despite what ESPN reported was regarded by several teams to be, or to have, the best offensive line tape in the draft, Jeremy Fowler said that teams weren't particularly worried about Simmons' recovery from his torn patellar tendon. Their concerns centered on maturity/character. Now, that article was careful to acknowledge that nobody had publicly established what those concerns actually were. But, and I kind of forgot, I only knew of that article because they mentioned it in the Fox News piece that came out hours ago. But when you think about that, and then the bizarre episode last season, and the fact that Simmons practiced all week before the Lions game that year, but didn't show up for his pregame responsibilities, according to later reporting, Simmons had left the team without approval the previous day, and there was a period where the organization didn't know where he was. And the Chiefs, mm-hmm. the Chiefs publicly characterized his subsequent four-game absence only as a personal family matter, and that's it. And, you know, couldn't be independently verified, that's fine. But now in 2026, Simmons has disappeared from the field again, and the whole point of the article, and this is telling, Andy Reid today, when asked about this, said, and I quote, "I'll let you guys know when Josh is coming back. You know, I'll be the first to tell you, so we'll just see how that all works out." It sounds like he has no idea. Like,
1: it also sounds like he's being careful not to put any milestone markers.
0: Because he doesn't know. Because he's in the dark.
1: But again, the not knowing is still, this is, they have an entire,
0: I know,
1: they have an entire PR staff, like,
0: well, and a medical
1: if
0: staff.
1: If you are that in the dark, then you under promise and hopefully over deliver. You start to leak that the injury is a little worse than they thought, and it's really just kind of lingering. It's in his lower back and whatever, and you have to have a line that you can walk that keeps everything at bay for a little while. And based on what happened last year, again, I agree with you. I think they have no fucking clue when he's going to be back. But they're being so weird about it every time they talk about it that there is something larger going on. I think there has to be.
0: Right.
1: And it's bizarre. Like, we're speculating because we
0: have
1: no
0: to.
1: Information.
0: Yeah, we have to.
1: It's bizarre. It's bizarre. And to your point, Khalil Benson cannot be our left tackle all year.
0: That's right.
1: You tell me, well, what if Simmons comes back and then he gets hurt or leaves, then what? Listen, man, if you told me today that Josh Simmons came back for 8 weeks, had an injury before the playoffs, and missed the final, you know, however many weeks of the season before the playoffs, and Khalil Benson had to fill in for a month, sign me up. Because we have seen that Benson in short stints, they can manage, and he can manage. But if he's a left tackle all year, I mean, to your point, the Dolphins didn't have a sack before this game.
0: Right.
1: He was getting
0: pressure.
1: He was getting beat a lot.
0: Yes,
1: he was getting beat a lot.
0: And the thing is, that is the main point. It's not necessarily sinister. All these vague answers, but it's weird. And the article points out.
1: That's, I think, the point I was probably poorly trying to make. I don't think that it's sinister on Simmons' part, and I don't think it's sinister on the Chiefs' part. The whole thing is bizarre, and nobody seems to know how to handle it.
0: Well, wait. See, that's where we differ. I don't think it's sinister on Simmons' part, but I think it is, like, the reason the Chiefs
1: are calculated.
0: Well, no, not necessarily calculated, but, you know, I think the reason the Chiefs are so tight-lipped is because they're being told to be, whether it's by his representatives or him himself. But, so, you know, it is in a big way, you know, I think Simmons doesn't want information out there, and so they're respecting that, which is fine, you know, okay, I guess. I think that's dumb, because it leads to situations and conversations like this, but, you know, it just, you know, and the article points out, you know, when Reid answers questions about another starter who's missed the first three games, safety, Chamari Connor, you know, he just straightforwardly says he's practiced, he would practice again this week, and he had a pretty decent chance of playing, you know, and he said he answered questions about Delaney like that, you know, and so, you know, why is Andy Reid able to give a completely normal football injury update about Connor and other players, but when asked about Simmons, it's, you know, I don't know, I'll let you guys know, I guess, He's just like, he answers it as I would. I have fucking no clue. You'll know when I know. And the bigger implication is exactly what we've been saying. So, you know, part of me thinks, because when you and I were having conversations before the draft, and we would see all of these talking heads be like, oh, with the number 6 overall pick or number 9 overall pick at the time, they should take a lineman. Well, that drove us both crazy, because we were under the impression, just like the Chiefs were, that Simmons would start. We'd put a lot of resources and picks and money into the starting offensive line, and it wouldn't make sense to use our top picks that we have not had in years and may not have, you know, hopefully for another few years, on a lineman. And now, and they didn't, but, you know, that said, I didn't necessarily expect them to not use any picks on a lineman. But that just tells you, though, the Chiefs felt they were set. And this throws, you know, when we played that clip to start this topic, they were talking about how Patrick and the other players must feel. Think about how the organization must be. I mean, like, they would have had, if they had known that there was even a possibility that he would be up in the air, whether it's mental health or his back or whatever, do you think they would have gone into this year with almost no plan B? Khalil Benson playing well at left tackle, a position that he did not play in college, an undrafted free agent rookie playing well in a position he didn't play. That's a gift from God, I think.
1: Lucky.
0: Yeah, that's just luck. You know, they would have addressed this. And the fact that...
1: I don't think they would have addressed it in the draft in the first couple of rounds. I think they would have gone similarly. But I do think that they would have pretty... Like, you know how...
0: Maybe a free agent.
1: When free agency started, they announced that Ken Walker signed, like, 2 minutes after it opened.
0: Right.
1: They would have done that with a tackle.
0: Right.
1: Like, right away. Like,
0: right.
1: There's just no...
0: But that... And I think that, that's where I think... That's where the bad... At least for me. I'll just speak for myself. But that's where... The bad feelings are kind of brewing. Is that, like, it's not even that he's a head case, maybe. I don't know. It's not even that he's injured or whatever. It's that it's so cryptic. And I'm starting to wonder if he's almost as, as brief on the details and the information with the team as they are with us. Now, obviously, I don't think it's as vague. But again, if they knew that this was a very real possibility, they would have addressed it. The fact that they didn't makes me think that he didn't give any indication. And, like...
1: I want to ask you on that point. And I think that Brett Veach is a good general manager, and I think that some people think that he's mediocre or whatever. I think he's done a pretty good job. Yeah. He's rebuilt the team a couple of times from kind of scratch during this run. Mm-hmm. And nailed a couple of really important drafts. With all that said, if this is connected to what happened last year when he disappeared, this is on them. Because if these two things are connected and they went into this year, to your point, with literally no plan B, like, if it's bad enough that the two situations are connected and they didn't come into the season with more of a plan at backup tackle, that's bad.
0: Well, yeah.
1: That's a big mistake because again, we don't know what happened last year, and we don't know if this, for all we know, dude, you know what's crazy? For all we know, this year could be a real fucking injury. We don't know.
0: Right.
1: But if they're connected, then last year was bad enough that they should have had more of a plan at tackle this year to back him up, because this was always going to be a possibility.
0: And they probably, honestly, they probably should have had some kind of plan B regardless. You know what I mean? Like,
1: kind of agree with you.
0: You know, but, you know, that, like, I'm talking about benefit of the doubt. Like, I'm giving the Chiefs kind of the benefit of the doubt by thinking that when he went missing, it is interesting because, you know, when he went mysteriously missing for that month or five games, however many games he was gone, you know, it was weird at the time. But I just, you know, my instinct, and I think most people's instinct, was, okay, it's a personal family thing. Maybe it was a death. Like, who knows? And I didn't really have an interest in prying and trying to find out what it was. All I wanted was for him to get right and come back and be ready to go. What got weird was how long it lasted, how there were never any updates, even after he came back. You know, it was like, don't ask questions, just move on. And this just seems to be a weird pattern here. And my concern is, you know, we have looked good. You know, that Broncos game was great. And then we played the Colts and then the Dolphins, and we got through those games just fine. But when we start playing the Rams and the Texans have struggled, but they have a good defense. We have some good, really good opponents coming up later in the schedule. I mean, what if he never comes back? What if he never plays?
1: I think that I don't want to be dramatic or alarmist. I think that it's reasonable to think that he might not play this year. We have no reason to think he's going to play. Like, honestly, I know. And that is a scary thought, and they need to address it. And there are ways to do that.
0: If they think that's even possible, they better be so fucking on this day and night.
1: They might be, but there's no.
0: They should sue him. I don't want to get nasty, but for God's sake, you know, they put he's on a rookie contract. It's not like he's getting millions and millions of dollars, but for God's sake, the trust and faith they put in, that is such an important position to protect the quarterback's blind side, especially when the quarterback is Patrick Mahomes, who's just coming off this injury, all that stuff that we've talked about. When you say we've seen what happens when the Chiefs play really good teams and they have a questionable offensive line. Now, it's funny because people always point to the Super Bowl against the Bucks and, frankly, the Super Bowl against the Eagles the second time around, where we just got obliterated. The funny thing about that is we were in the Super Bowl. You know what I mean? So they were able to mitigate that problem pretty well all year and into the playoffs. But when you get a team that is hungry and vicious and really good, it does kind of cap, you know, how much you can mask a big weakness like that. And so, you know, I hope to God that in the coming weeks, if he comes back and he plays well, great. I'm never going to feel super comfortable because I'm never going to. I told you this. I was like, I want to see him play a full season. Well, that's out now. Obviously, we didn't see it last year. We're not going to see it this year. But I'm never going to know. It's like, that's the thing. We'll never know. Like, is it a family personal crisis? Oh, now he tweaked his back. Who knows? So they need to be on this, even if he does come back. And I don't know.
1: I mean, listen,
0: it's hard to address midseason.
1: To even nail down your point about them having no clue, Jalen Moore is playing right tackle, even though he is a career left tackle. Yep. And the only thing that means to me is that sucks. They were confident this was short term and they wanted continuity on the offensive line because Jalen Moore was going to be the right tackle, right? Mm. So that's why they did it this way. So that's why there's something. This is bizarre going on. We're kind of walking in a circle now.
0: I know, but it is kind of lingering because the schedule is going to get harder. And like my biggest fear is that it's what I was talking about before the season started. You know, like Patrick needs to have some time, and they've been able to mask it so far. I don't think what they've done to mask it so far is going to work for the whole year.
1: I agree.
0: And really quick, because I am curious. You know, what would you, if you were Brett Veach, you know, what would you do? What would you be doing to try and address this? Like, are you trying to make a trade? Are you trying to?
1: The unfortunate thing is that midseason finding a really quality left tackle is going to be hard.
0: Yeah.
1: You know, and so what you're looking for, but your thoughts about Jalen Moore aside, and he has played pretty well so far, by the way. But there are Jalen Moores out there. He was the backup to Trent Williams in San Francisco. Mm-hmm. There are the Jalen Moores of the world out there who are like the high quality swing tackles who could be starters in the right situation that may be able to come in. The question is, would one of those guys really be better than Benson at this point, which is a wild thing to say, but the guy who's played three games and who will probably get better as the season goes on with more reps also. On top of that, the other thing that I would do is something they already did, which is they took a chance on a couple of tackles on cut day and brought them in to bring in more depth behind them. There's probably not going to be an opportunity to get like a high end tackle from somebody else. Like a team that is playing poorly, that team may be picking high in next year's draft and be drafting a young quarterback, and they're going to need their left tackle to protect that player. And so we're kind of at the mercy of this at this point. And what you hope is that A, he comes back, you know, regardless, like A, he comes back, he plays, everything's good. Sure, we wouldn't feel good about it, about the long-term status at any point, but at least he'd be playing. You hope that Benson keeps getting better. He had trouble this last game. It makes me nervous because he really had trouble. But young player, put in a tough situation, playing the way that he has, reason to believe there's some upside there as well.
0: As a backup, though, I think.
1: Yeah, you know, the other thing, I agree with you, the thing that mitigates this a little bit more than in past years that makes it a little different, first of all, again, we talked about this, our interior offensive line, top two or three interior in the league. Ken Walker is as good at making guys miss as anybody in the league. The running game will mitigate and has mitigated some of this. Teams can't pin their ears back as much, and Khalil Benson's a good run blocker.
0: Yeah.
1: And so that helps. Travis Kelce playing the way he is helping this because Mahomes has more options quickly. Getting another receiver that can get open quickly would help this.
0: You think?
1: See,
0: I feel like they have to just, oh God. See, that's the funny thing. With this in the air, I feel like the Tyreek Hill talk and whatnot, I feel like that has to go on the back burner. But maybe not.
1: To me, the replacement isn't a one-for-one going out and getting a tackle because I just don't think that that's realistic.
0: I mean, if we made an offer, they couldn't refuse, but I don't know if that's even worth it.
1: What is that?
0: I don't know.
1: And that's the you're right, which we wouldn't do, and we shouldn't do.
0: No.
1: You know, I think that having more dynamic players that can win on offense can help that. The screen game is back. That helps that. You need, you know, if Tyreek Hill is 80% of the guy he was, 70%, even 60%, we were playing with percentages the other day.
0: I know.
1: That's helpful. I think you have to mitigate it that way, in combination with a guy like Benson just continuing to get a little bit better. But there's no good answer there because at the end of the day, to your point, they put a lot of stock in Simmons being their left tackle of the future, and if that's not the case, then this year
0: is fucked. Maybe
1: it's not fucked. But to your point, I'd be worried about a big game like an AFC Championship or Super Bowl against a really good defense, I'd be worried about it.
0: Yeah.
1: I'd be worried about some deja vu. Because,
0: man,
1: game where we just can't.
0: In the five that we've played in, you know, the three we won were thrilling and so exciting. Holy mother of God, were the two we lost just brutal and horrible to watch. I mean,
1: yeah.
0: Oh, just getting your ass kicked. And I mean, yeah, that is a scary thought. But honestly, at this point, like, I just want to, like, get there. All right. Well, listen, the next time we're going to talk is October 19th after the Chargers game. I'm not worried about the Chargers game. I'm more worried about the Raiders game. How do you feel about that? Do you think that before I let you go, do you think that the Raiders 3-0 record is, do you think it's more surprising in the sense that, oh my gosh, the team that no one had any expectations for is playing really well? Or do you think it's more, you know, their schedule hasn't been very hard? You know, are you impressed by their season so far?
1: Yeah, I think it's hard not to be impressed. I think their coach came from a team that just won a Super Bowl. Do I think they're a contender to compete for the division? I don't know. They have a lot of talent on offense. They are really good running back. They probably have best tight end in the pass catching tight end in the league.
0: Travis is very good. Brock Bowers is new. He's young, so he's got the young.
1: Do you want to ask me who the best tight end of all time is? Who the tight end I want to most play with our quarterback is? Okay. That's an easy answer. But you want to talk about if I'm creating a team from scratch this year and everyone's healthy, what tight end I'm going to have?
0: Right.
1: It's Bowers.
0: Right.
1: And so they have a lot of talent, young talent. I think they're well coached. I think the difference in the Raiders that we haven't seen in a long time is that they just looks like a professional operation again.
0: Well, yeah,
1: that's going to make them a pain in the ass for sure.
0: And Max Crosby is always a problem, and he's always very amped up.
1: Always plays us tough.
0: Yes, he's always amped up. My hope is that Kirk Cousins turns back into a pumpkin because he's been really good. So, you know, he hasn't played in like a year and a half. So he's, you know, fresh. He's playing really well. He's playing like he did. You know, he's gone on really long stretches where he played well, but he's slow as hell. And if we can get pressure and maybe a sack or two, I think it'll make a big difference. But there hasn't been a lot of evidence of that yet, except for that first game. But we'll see.
1: No, but I will say that we haven't had like an important game. I know it's early in the season. We haven't had an important game with some stakes against the Raiders in a long time.
0: I know, it's exciting.
1: I think it's fun. Like, I think that it's good to have good teams in the division. I hate the Broncos so much, but it's good that they're good. Like, it makes it a lot more fun.
0: Remember when we wanted Mike McDaniels to be our offensive coordinator? Phew, dodged a bullet there, I guess. I don't know what the fuck.
1: You know, it's a count. You want to talk about the Raiders having talent, but this is a tangent that I won't go too far down, but it drove me nuts before the season when people were talking about how the Chiefs had the worst pass catching group in the league and the Chargers were just like sitting right there in our division, and people are like, oh, they're a Super Bowl contender.
0: Yeah.
1: This is what they do with the Chargers every single year since the beginning of time.
0: Yep.
1: And the Chargers, like, Ladd McConkey's pretty good, and otherwise, like, it's crazy. This was, I don't know, man.
0: There's
1: not a lot of talent on that offense besides Justin Herbert, who's not playing well.
0: No, he plays playing horribly.
1: I still think McDaniel's a good coach. I think that
0: something's not going. I mean, I think he's a good coach too, especially an offensive guy. But something's just not. They look completely out of sorts. It's bizarre.
1: Yeah. But
0: I can't say it's making. I mean, I can't say I'm too upset about it.
1: No. Listen, a tale as old as time is that the Chargers have preseason hype, and then something happens.
0: Yeah. Well,
1: I don't know what it is.
0: It's never really quite come crashing down this quickly.
1: Yeah.
0: But all right. So we'll talk in a few weeks after the Chargers game. I think we had a long conversation tonight, and but that one concern is looming. So hopefully by the time we talk again, there'll be some clarity, you know, whether it's Simmons or someone else or whatever. Benson the rest of the way, who knows? At least we'll have an answer. That's, I think, the biggest unease source for me is just the fucking not knowing. But 3-0.
1: I agree.
0: 3-0. Let's feel good about 3-0 and feel good about the improvements we're seeing. At least it's not 2025, thank God.
1: Look at you being positive.
0: I'm positive. It's looking much better. I'm feeling good. I do. I think the defense will improve. It's really just the last topic. It's the Josh Simmons questions that is keeping me up at night, but we'll see. I'm hoping for the best. All right. Well, thanks for calling in for your first Chiefs chat of the year. Next time we talk, let's hope we're not reeling about something that's gone horribly wrong.
1: Well, you never know.
0: You never know, but knock on wood. All right. Thanks for calling.
1: All right.
0: We'll see you next time. That is Cousin Alex. First Chiefs chat of the year. Long one, but it was, you know, we had a lot to get on the table. I'm so uneasy about this Josh Simmons situation because it is so fucking bizarre. and it's pissing me right the hell off. Anyway, folks, you're listening to The Next Best Thing on Radio Free Brooklyn. I appreciate you going into the Chiefs world with me for a while. Let's take a break, and when we come back, we will quickly go over some news items and then say goodnight. 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

Why do we hear nothing? What is happening? Ah. All right. Oh, that's why. All right. Yes, you're listening to the next thing on Radio Free Brooklyn.

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0: And of course, feel free to follow me. I'm at J-O-N, B as in boy, L-E-R-N-E-R. 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That's my handle on Twitter, Instagram, all that fun stuff.
1: All right, folks, we are just about out of time tonight. Dry your eyes, I know. But I do hope everyone got through the nor'easter without any damage. What the fuck am I hearing outside? It's amazing to me that the garbage trucks come through this neighborhood at midnight or whatever that is. Anyway, folks, as I say at the end of every show, and I mean it more and more each week, apathy is the enemy. Truly, more than anything else in the entire world, apathy is the real enemy. Watch the news, read the paper, know what's going on in your world, know what's going on in your community, care about it, learn about it, educate yourself, have an opinion, take some action, and where need be, make a change. Thanks to Cousin Alex for calling into the show tonight for our Chiefs chat. He will next be appearing on October 9th, I believe. All right, folks, until next week, for Radio Free Brooklyn, this has been The Next Best Thing. I'm Jonathan B. Lerner. Good night, folks.

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5: Bum bum bum bum bum bum bum bum bum bum bum bum bum bum bum bum bum bum bum bum. Harry Connick Jr.'s rendition of Let's Call the Whole Thing Off is just one of the standards he sang on the album of music from the film When Harry Met Sally, which helped propel the record to double platinum sales in the U.S. and won Connick a Grammy. I'm Christian Needon, and this is Screen Sounds on Radio Free Brooklyn. Previously, I interviewed author Aaron Carlson about some of the music from three Nora Ephron films. This time, I'm playing more selected cuts from those films as part of my recurring series, Soundtrack Spotlight. In discussing When Harry Met Sally, I previously played Connick's rendition of It Had to Be You. This time, let's hear the rest of the tracks from his award-winning effort. My selections are Love Is Here to Stay, But Not For Me, Don't Get Around Much Anymore, I Could Write a Book, Let's Call the Whole Thing Off, and Where or When.

Our next film is Sleepless in Seattle, with my selected tracks, A Kiss to Build a Dream On by Louis Armstrong, Stardust by Nat King Cole, In the Wee Small Hours of the Morning by Carly Simon, Back in the Saddle Again by Gene Autry, and Bye Bye Blackbird by Joe Cocker.

0: Our next film is You've Got Mail, with my selected tracks Dummy Song by Louis Armstrong, Dream by Roy Orbison, Lonely at the Top by Randy Newman, I Guess the Lord Must Be in New York City by Sinead O'Connor, Anyone at All by Carole King, and You Made Me Love You by Jimmy Durante.
1: I'll take the legs from some

Durrani in a symphonic mood. 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

That's it for my soundtrack spotlight on the films When Harry Met Sally, Sleepless in Seattle, and You've Got Mail. 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

0: I'm not a real doctor, but I play one on the radio. 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
3: 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I think that all people are assholes until proven different.
4: A lot of what we do is designed to annoy people to the point where they might, just for a second, question enough of their environment to do something about it.

All right. Welcome back to this show, the Mothers of Connection, episode 361. That's right, last week was 360. And this week, 361, obviously. And we are, well, I'm inviting you to check in to the Mothers of Connection Hotel, because we are doing and paying homage, as we always do by this time, to 200 motels, one of the most wacky, kind of insane movies and really projects that Frank took on, because he was the writer and the director and the producer and the actor, and he got all these amazing people like Ringo and Keith Moon to be in it, and he had Cal Shankle doing all the production design. And it was like this indie film that people knew about and went and checked out, but it was so avant-garde and probably way over the heads of everyone, including myself. It's probably one of my least favorite albums, but I have to talk about it just because, well, it's A, tomorrow's the 55th anniversary of the thing, and I think there's something really interesting about hotels and musicians and kind of the lifestyle of musicians and their relationships with the hotels. They often stay there for a long period of time, as you know. Some of them even live in hotels like the Chelsea Hotel, which we will talk about, which is really a fascinating place. And I don't know if a lot of people know enough about the history of the people that have come through this place. It was more like a community center and an art center for the beat poets and the Dylans of the world and the writers and the actors and so forth came through there. However, we are going to talk about what it's like to check in and check out. But first, let's get into our hotel motel chunk of tunes that Frank wrote about. You heard Strictly Genteel, or maybe you still do, in the background. Strictly Genteel was off of 200 Motels. It's really a beautiful orchestral piece. But I'm going to highlight four separate hotel-themed songs. Hot Plate, Heaven at the Green Hotel. Can't Go Anywhere Without Talking About the Mud Shark in Your New Mythology, about the Edgewater Inn, one of the first albums I ever heard. It must have been like album 5 for me, and I was just so... I mean, imagine listening to some of this stuff for the first time as a college kid. Just hard to wrap your mind around a lot of this stuff, these themes and motifs. And then we'll get into Pygmy Twilight and Room Service. You gotta have room service. What would you like? Room Service, Green Hawker. Wait till you hear some of these lyrics. I don't know where Frank comes up with it. Well, I do know, because 200 Motels is really a culmination of all these inside jokes that came about over the years from traveling with various bands. At that time, it was the Howard Kalin, Flo and Eddie band and all those guys, the early Mothers. It was actually the second Mothers, Bunk Gardner and those guys at that point. So, we shall see. I really wanted this to be kind of a symbolic show. I want to find some

some connective tissue, as it were, to the songs and all these. There's so many incredible musicians that sing about hotels and motels. Well, let's get into Frank's take on it. I don't know what the hell he's talking about with Hot Plate Heaven. I mean, I have some idea of what I've written about, I mean, or what I've read about. It's, I guess, an unemployed narrator living in a cheap hotel, so that makes sense, cooking on a hot plate. And Zappa uses this to attack politicians in this song of both parties. So the Green Hotel is far from real, but it's a kind of like the last refuge for, I think he was talking about, politicians that were, and televangelists that were coming through various hotels. And that's true, too. So the hotel takes on many forms. In this form, Hot Plate Heaven at the Green Hotel. Let's get into it right here on Radio Free Brooklyn.

secret word for tonight is Mud Shark. And of course, with the Mud Shark secret word is the Mud Shark arpeggio. A marvelous little arpeggio. And now, the mating call of the adult male Mud Shark.

The Mud Shark Dancing Lesson. Let me tell you the story about the mud shark. Bring the band on down behind me, boys. The origins of the mud shark are as follows. There's a motel in Seattle, Washington, called the Edgewater Inn. The Edgewater Inn is built out on a pier, so that means that when you look out your window, you don't see any dirt. It's got a bay or something out in your backyard. And to make it even more interesting, in the lobby of the aforementioned motel, there's a bait and tackle shop where the residents can go down whenever they want to rent a fishing pole and some preserved minnows

mud sharks up there. They got little octopuses that you can catch. And all of these denizens of the deep can come in real handy.

My mind drifts back to a meeting, a chance meeting in the Chicago O'Hare Airport, where the members of the Vanilla Fudge told Don Preston about the home movie they made at the Edgewater Inn with a mud shark. And I'm gonna tell you, this dance, the mud shark, is sweeping the ocean. Hey!

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0: Speak English?
1: Little bit.
0: You do?
1: Little bit.
0: Say something to me in English. Reassure me.
1: Bouillabaisse.
0: That's not English. Look here, buddy. I am a hungry musician. Can you tell?
1: You look a little hungry. Go ahead.
0: I'm not gonna
1: what would you like to eat?
0: I'm not going to waste a lot of your expensive European time. However, listen carefully
1: Remember
0: to this.
1: Now, you're not in your own country now.
0: I know you have to be humble when you're not in your own country, but look. I'm such a hungry musician. Can you please get me something right away up to my room?
1: We can bring you something very fast. What would you like to eat?
0: Well, it might sound a little weird to you at first, but I want a green hawker.
1: All you Americans are weird. What do you want? One green hawker.
0: That's right. I want a green hawker.
1: One green hawker.
0: In a greyhound locker.
1: In a greyhound locker.
0: Smoking.
1: Smoking.
0: In the pygmy twilight.
1: And
0: that man
1: pygmy
0: over there knows
1: twilight.
0: What I'm talking about, don't you? Do you speak English?
1: It,
0: very good.
1: I know it does. He looks like one.
0: Hey, listen, get one for him over there. See that
1: a
0: guy?
1: A green hawker? You want a green hawker and a green hawker? You want to smoke it in the pygmy twilight? How
0: yeah,
1: about
0: and
1: a crystal
0: watch, eye? And I want to watch him when he eats it, okay?
1: How about a crystal eye?
0: Okay, yes.
1: Would you like a crystal eye?
0: Get him a crystal eye.
1: How about a crystal kidney?
0: A crystal eye and
1: would
0: a crystal
1: like
0: kidney.
1: Would you like a crystal kidney? How about a booger bear on roast beef, that is?
0: A booger bear on roast beef?
1: Yeah. We got a special on those.
0: Your English is not too good, but you have to be humble when you're in somebody
1: okay,
0: else's country.
1: I will be humble. I won't understand.
0: You a Christian?
1: Christian?
0: Well, I don't want to get personal, but...
1: I wasn't there when they let the lions go. I'm sorry.
0: Well, look, are you a pagan, then?
1: No.
0: Are you a druid?
1: No.
0: Are you a latent Egyptian?
1: No, and I'm not from Paris, either.
0: See? Well, look, will you please, por favor...
1: Por favor.
0: Mine here.
1: Mine here.
0: Get that shit up to my room right away, because I'm hungry as a motherfucker.
1: Hey,
0: okay?
1: Let me tell you, we're going to send it up by somebody who's fast. We can always depend.

0: Well, room service. Listen, you know that chump Romero? You know that chump truck driver Romero that you're gonna send up with the food?
1: He didn't get up there.
0: He never showed, buddy.
1: Whoa. You see, he has to drive a long ways every night, and he got hungry and ate those crystal eyes.
0: Yeah, I know. But I don't mind if he gets something to

0: information than he.
1: Yeah, is he reliable, though?
0: He's reliable. You can tell him to get hotel towels, and he will always get the best.
1: I know, he's got connections.
0: He's got two models now. He doesn't also say no advances. He says no dancing.
1: Oh, yeah? Well, who could this be?
0: Nobody else but the one.

0: Yeah, I'm not even gonna begin to explain that song. A lot of just personal encounters they had on the road and inside jokes that became this whatever that was, room service. But it's funny, they, if you see it on the Dub Room specials, the live video, they have these overgrown, oversized telephones. It's just so bonkers, as expected. Pygmy Twilight. Room service, obviously, them in Rotterdam. Rotterdam is where that, I believe, was invented, that song. And, of course, Rotterdam in the Netherlands. Really good shows out of there before that Mud Shark Hop played Heaven at the Green Hotel. So we are doing a hotel, motel, Holiday Inn. I'm not sure if I'm going to play that song yet, Holiday Inn. But that's the motif today in honor of 200 motels, very avant-garde, non-sequitur type independent film produced, directed, and written by Francesco Zappa. So had to pay homage to that. Moving on, we are going to check in now. We're going to have some fun with Seth MacFarlane, of all people, covering Kermit, of all people, or all puppets, right? At the Happiness Hotel. I lived in a place just like that, dude. It was basically free. As long as you did your dishes and...
1: That's like a hostel, isn't it? Like a youth hostel?
0: Yeah, that's what I'm talking about. That's the name of the hotel, the youth hostel.
1: No, it's completely different. A hostel is like you kind of like work your way, you know, that's how you pay for it. You do the work around the place.
0: Oh, yeah, dude. But isn't that like a chain?
1: No, we'll debrief. I gotta go over that with you. I did comedy in a youth hostel with Jim Gaffigan one night. How about that?
0: Oh, look at you, mister.
1: Yeah, Mr. Late Night. It was a late night show every Sunday, 11 p.m. it started. And any comic would come out, like the biggest comic. I think Patton Oswalt was up there one night. It was so strange. And then, of course, no one understood English. But they understood what was funny, just because funny's funny. It kind of transcends language sometimes. And so does music. As my segue, who knew Seth MacFarlane was such a great crooner? I mean, you can tell he's got an incredible vocal style when he does that Stewie guy. And that's kind of what he sounds like when he's about to sing this. So we're going to get into some upbeat hotel check-in type numbers. And hotels are very symbolic of kind of just transition, right? Segueing from one thing to the next can also represent sort of a place where you are in life. It's kind of represent prestige based on the place you're staying. Maybe you're at the Waldorf Astoria, then you've made it, right? I've had very different lives in hotel rooms from traveling recently in Spain. And of course, now we go to Airbnb, so hotels get phased out a little bit, but I've been everywhere. You know, it's nice to see the hotel rooms through the eyes of a child. When my son comes in, he thinks they're all fancy. It doesn't matter as long as there's two beds to jump on and jump across because the floor is lava below. I've stayed at a motel in Jersey that I was certain was many crime scenes happened there that they forgot to tell me about. And the one night was at a film shoot. And I did not sleep through the night because I was fear for my life. But then again, everything from a vacation to a work thing where you can run up the bill and get some room service and stay up late night and run up the bar tab. So hotels take on many facets of life, represent many things. Let's get into this one. Listen to this guy, MacFarlane covering the Muppets. Happiness Hotel. Let's check in.

0: coined a phrase that became the biggest pop musical era in the world, the words rock and roll. Many of you who were teenagers when these records were popular will hold hands tonight and think back to your high school days and the memories that each of these songs hold for you and for me.
1: Well, since

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You were famous, your heart was a legend. You told me again you preferred handsome men, but for me you'd make an exception. And then clenching your fist for the ones like us who are oppressed by the figures of beauty, you fixed yourself. You said, well, never mind, we're ugly, but

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I don't keep track of each fallen robin. I remember you well in the Chelsea Hotel. That's all, my little darling.

Yo ho. Welcome back to the smoothest show on the air right now. It's called The Mothers of Connection, and the station is Radio Free Brooklyn. How y'all doing out there in digital radio land? Coming at you in episode 361. Kind of a long block. Squeeze a good 9 songs in there. Whoa! 6, 7, 8 songs in there. All about hotels. Starting out with

Chelsea Hotel. I knew of it. I walked by it. I heard songs and references of it and read about it. But I didn't know just how many people came through there and created and wrote and died there. So many, from Mark Twain to Arthur Miller Dillon, Edie Sedgwick, Janis Joplin, of course, Leonard Cohen, who you just heard singing about that. Arthur C. Clarke worked on the book 2001 there. Patti Smith and Robert Mapplethorpe, who were the subjects of that book, Kids, which is pretty cool, which I never finished, like most of the books on my shelves. Mila Forman, of course, the director. And it's still there over at 222 West 23rd Street. It's not probably, doesn't have the same denizens as it did back in the day, but it's a tourist place and costs an arm and a leg to get in there. But the facade is still pretty much the same. It's 11 stories high. It's not overly large, but it was when it was built back in 83, opened in 84. And then they just kept renovating the living hell out of it. Like most buildings in New York, thankfully, keeping them alive and well. So that was Chelsea Hotel. And then Sarah Dillon, as I said, wrote a lot of the Desire album there. And he says it right in the lyrics. Dillon wrote, "Sad-eyed lady of the lowlands for you. Sarah, oh Sarah." Oh, good one, Rich Little dude. Oh yeah, what are you, the new Caliendo? Am I the new Caliendo? No, I was Caliendo before Caliendo, you know what I'm saying? Yeah, in middle school, dude. Yeah, I did some of the best impressions in middle school. That's right, I was the Rich Little of middle school, of OPMS, PMS, which we used to joke about. Hardy, har, har. Motel is coming up on the around the corner here. But before Sarah, we had Went to See the Gypsy, which is a Dillon tune, a great Dillon tune. And Al Kooper, who played with Dillon on, he did Like a Rolling Stone, he did that intro on organ, and he was one of the founders of Blood, Sweat, and Tears. And in that song, it was just like kind of an unnamed hotel where the narrator lived, and you hear a lot of hotel-like references. Before that, you heard Hotel Chambermaid, Graham Parker and the Rumor. Bought an album by him, from him yesterday. Man, I got some sick albums for nothing yesterday. Not a scratch on most of them, too. They're flimsy. Flimsy records. And before that, Sitting in My Hotel, The Kinks, where it's kind of a status symbol to be like looking out the window. And you can feel like that when I would go on these trips. They'd send us out and be like, we really get to stay here in L.A. on the beach. I'm not bragging. I'm just saying it was like for these production shoots, these commercial shoots, you'd sit there and fly out, and it was pretty sweet. Oh, how things have changed. Heartbreak Hotel, not Elvis. Sha-na-na-na-na-na-na, Bowser and Company, who I first, I think, knew about from Solid Gold, and then they got their own show, which I used to watch. Maybe the first group I, them and the Village People, were the first group I ever got into. Hotel Happiness, a soul singer named Brooke Benton, and we started the whole thing off, started it off with Happiness Hotel, which I love by the Muppets, but I just couldn't find it on here. And it's one of my son's favorite Muppet movies, and it's my favorite Muppet movie, The Great Muppet Caper. Now let's get into motels. There's not a ton of motel songs. This will be a short, pithy little block. I love this album that's always on those lists of top 20 albums, at least when it comes to the classic rock world. Love, the short-lived Love, often got a resurrection in a lot of the Wes Anderson films. This is A House Is Not a Motel, and you've got some other great motel songs coming your way right here on Radio Free Brooklyn.

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We spent a lonely night at the Memory Motel. It's on the ocean

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Me too. I feel fine. 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I need a little bit of...

Yeah. Thank you. The Who with Bellboy off of Quadrophenia, an incredible movie and album. And welcome back to the Mother's Connection, episode 361, coming at you. Doing a hotel motel kind of a motif, kind of a theme. And hope you're having a good beginning of October as it gets a little crisp in the air. Boom. So, now then, let's get into the tunes you just heard. That was, as I said, the one and only Bellboy. If the first block was all about like hotels and motels, this is kind of about the people in the hotel. Bellboy, of course. And then we went to some actual places. The Sheraton Gibson. That's Pete Townsend doing the Sheraton Gibson. And it's about life on the road. Pete playing his Gibson in the Sheraton Gibson. In an actual hotel, a real hotel. Before that was another real hotel, Clifton Grange Hotel, and I didn't know until recently that this was a hotel that Phil Lynott, the lead singer of the late great Phil Lynott, lead singer of Thin Lizzy, his mom owned this hotel and welcomed the guests, and it was kind of like the Chelsea of London, I guess, although this was in Manchester, of England, let's say. And a lot of celebrities and musicians, mostly musicians, were welcomed here. The Clifton Grange Hotel. Pretty cool. Royal Orleans Hotel. That's the name of the song off the underrated, I think, Presence album by Zeppelin. Royal Orleans is a real hotel. Guess where that is? Yep, New Orleans. Royal Orleans, a groovy Zeppelin tune. Before that, I hit you with Bittersweet Motel. We did a little, couldn't find a ton of motel songs, but I found three poignant, kind of slow down tunes. Bittersweet Motel, also the name of the documentary by Todd Phillips of Fish, about Fish, came out in 2000. I've seen pieces of it. I need to see it in its entirety. Memory Motel, Bridges to Bremen, not to be confused with Bridges to Babylon album. This was a live record, Bridges to Bremen, Memory Motel, which I've been to in Montauk and Long Island over there on the end of it. They call it the end of the world. It kind of, maybe the end of the United States in some places, maybe geographically. I don't have the exact longitude. Got it right here, dude. I got the map, longitude, latitude. One of the last things I remember learning in social studies, which I don't even think they really... What do you... Get out of here with this map. You're so analog. What an analog guy. At least get a globe. We have a globe right over there. What the hell were we talking? Memory Motel, Montauk. I've been there. It's a bar slash motel, and it's so cool to imagine. It's the tiniest place, and you're just like kind of walking. It's not even in the thick of it. I also had my honeymoon there. All I can remember are the stomach problems I had from the wings I had the day before at Kelly's, the Bill's Bar of all places. But I do digress. And we kicked it all off with The House Is Not a Motel. That's Love off the Forever Changes album that everybody gushes over, and rightly so. It's a great psychedelic album from Love and Arthur Lee had a nice little solo run. Well then, we're wrapping it up as we always do about this time, getting closer to the holiday, Halloween. Gonna do a little Halloween prematurely. Gonna do it like the week or two before, because I got the Broham coming in from Florida. We're going to do a brothers tribute. All the bands, or any bands or musicians we can find where the group is composed or comprised of brothers. A couple brothers, three brothers, all brothers, figuratively brothers, whatever. That said, next week I'm not sure what we're going to do, but we'll get into it. I want to welcome my boy Fwank, an avid listener, back into the States from Portugal. I heard it's quite the place. And everyone else is listening regularly and often, wherever you are. Blue Hotel, and you've got Hotel Illness and Hotel Whatever. Coming up, let's
let's crank it up with the Crows, Hotel Illness.

0: Oh, yeah. Thanks, Richard Cheese. Nice. That was a pithy little one. And before that, we had a poignant one. Pithy and poignant. That's Richard Cheese. He does what he does, and I thought it was cool to kind of sandwich most of the non-Zappa music together with, well, we started the block, all the tunes, with a crooner, Seth MacFarlane, known for Family Guy, of course, but I think he's been on Broadway and so forth, and he's got a hell of a crooning style. Real powerful voice and quite the range. And then we finished off with this goofball, Richard Cheese. Check him out, though. His tunes are good, fun to listen to. A good, fun time. Before that, oh, and of course, I, all these years, Khalid Dust. I never quite got it. Khalidas. It's not Khalid Dust. We always used to argue in camp over Khalid Dust versus Khalidas. And of course, it is slang, you know, for you got it. Yeah, devil's lettuce, hippie green. Yeah, there's a million slang words for it, buddy. You know, you don't have to go through it all, you know. Sweet leaf, green spuds. Green spuds, what does that mean? You mean like wacky tobacco? Jazz cabbage, too, man. Jazz cabbage is a good one. Mota. Yeah, Mota. We know Mota and the Dank and the Kush. All that stuff. Khalidas. There you go. There you have it. One of the first songs I really learned all the words to in summer camp. Back in the Dizzy. Before that, Blue Hotel, man. I got to tell you about Blue Hotel because it's almost all of the Cardinals, Ryan Adams and the Cardinals before. This is back in 2006. I mean, his music's incredible. His style is twangy style, and obviously he produced the hell out of that album with the late, great Neil Casale and a couple other cats that escaped me. But sure enough, he produced that Willie Nelson album that's a collection of covers also. Really good, really strong. Before that, really strong, dude, like the Kind Bud, Tompkins County. Yeah, I get it, dude. And then before that, Desperado Under the Eaves. Eaves is that little corner of a roof, little thing you can barely, I think the figurative thing is that you can barely fit under an eave. So maybe you feel like you don't have any shelter or any stability. And I think this is revolved around some of the drug use that was going on in the hotels. Warren was coming through, frequenting, as he did, as most musicians did. And then we kicked the whole thing off with Hotel Illness, which was a Black Crow song off the incredible Southern Harmony and so forth. Well, you heard it here first, folks. That was a hotel-themed show. Kicked it off with an homage to 200 motels is how I got the idea and inspired me to really dig hard. Reddit is where you go if you want to compile. Not Jepeedy. Chad and Claude, they don't know shit. They've got like their 20 songs. But you got to go deep. Trust the humans. The humans, and Reddit goes back like 10 to 12 years. So you've got, you know, pages and pages of Reddit information. But somebody somewhere always puts a theme out there of like types of songs, or and you can find them. And you can find them. Ow, I just pulled my hamstring getting off the chair. Well, welcome to 52. And now my other leg is going out. You want me to call 911? Yeah, 911, not 911 you were about to say. Anyway, let's wrap this sucker up. I'll be back next week. Will somebody, for the love of all things holy, send me a theme idea to ken@radiofreebrooklyn.org as we come up on 7.5 years exactly to the Dizzy. And I don't know. I haven't gotten it. I got one email from a guy in the Netherlands.
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5: Hi, I'm Michelle Schacht, community

Good morning. This is Orcs and Dorks on Radio Free Brooklyn, and I am sadly by myself today. Ashton is playing an RPG with some friends. I was not invited, and I am distraught over it. No, I'm going to have a lovely day at home. We have had a roommate with us this past month, a very wonderful dear friend who is in the process of moving to another city. So he's been staying with us to help relieve some of the pressure of all the logistics he's juggling in his head. And he is on a trip with his brother, which means that for the first time in a month, I will be by myself. And I am so excited. I'm going to go home. I am going to play Fallout. I'm going to eat instant ramen. I'm going to pet my cat. And probably read Moby Dick. On that note, so I guess I should announce what we're going to be doing today. We are going to be doing a music episode. We're going to be listening to one of my favorite bands, LCD Sound System. I think that they're both peppy and interesting, and their songs give you time to cook. They're a bit longer. They're very instrumental. And so it gives you the time to really sit and listen to the music. Whereas I think that, you know, a lot of the get ready music that I listen to before a party, like, I don't know, Cheap Thrills by Sia or whatever, tend to be, you know, quite short, and they come at you and they hit you on the head and then they leave. LCD Sound System likes to take their time, and I think that that's really fun. So we're going to be listening to them today. But I have some things to talk about, too. You get to listen to me ramble. I'd like to think I'm a interesting person to listen to, hence why I have a radio show. I admit, you do need to have maybe a little bit of arrogance to decide that this is going to be your new hobby, because you have to think that people might actually want to listen to you. And of course, you have to believe that you have something worth saying. And oh boy, do I love to talk. But I wanted to spend a little bit of time today talking about two different cultural activities that we've done in the past week that I highly recommend to people if they ever get the chance. Now, one of those is a bit easier to catch. We saw the new movie that's out. Oh boy, I just forgot the name. It's based off of a video game. I'm looking it up very quickly. No. Resident Evil. Yes, that's what it's called, is Resident Evil. Now, Resident Evil is kind of funny. It's initially a video game put out by a Japanese production company. It is a horror survivor, third-person/first-person shooter, depending on which game you play, depending on like which moment in the game. There are a ton of Resident Evils. Let me see. I think that the most recent game, Resident Evil Requiem, was released in 2026. But the very first one, just the original Resident Evil, is from 1996. So this franchise has been going on for 30 years. There has also been, let me see,

two live action movies. I think there's been a TV show. Oh, no, no. There's been seven movies. There's just been a ton. People cannot leave this franchise alone. Anyway, so a new Resident Evil just came out, and it's been done by the amazing director, Zach Cregger. He is the person who did Barbarians and Weapons, and I believe we discussed Weapons on the show. It was quite good, very strange. It's about these kids that disappear, and there's all this security footage of them Naruto running. Like, in the trailer, it's actually quite creepy. So he, you know, took his shot at Resident Evil, the movie, and it is amazing. Wow, it is so good. So the plot is this medical courier, Brian Hudovich, is given this kind of top-level cooler package to go to take to the Raccoon City General Hospital that is buried in the Rocky Mountains in Colorado. Of course, this is during a snowstorm. And in the midst of this, his girlfriend, Michelle, just realized that she's pregnant. She's trying to have this conversation with him. Brian, you know, he's used to carrying, you know, like transplant organs. And so from his perspective, he's like, wow, you know, this is like a grade one, like emergency organ that I have to get to this hospital during this blizzard because some baby needs a heart. You know, so he's a little stressed. He feels like he really has to do this. His girlfriend is talking about the future, so he's freaking out about that. And then he, like, hits this woman on his car. She, like, jumps out in the middle of the road like a deer. And so he's like, fuck, fuck, fuck, fuck, fuck. So he gets her into the car. He's like, I'm going to the hospital. Like, the roads are horrible. I don't have any. I've lost reception. I'm going to take you to the hospital. I'm going to explain what happened, and you're going to be okay. And she seems to be doing all right, but she's acting a little weird, and she keeps trying to, like, touch him, and she's not really talking. Dare I say, she's acting a little zombie-like. Well, I'm not going to get into the whole movie, but things really ramp up from there. And he eventually learns that he is needed at the hospital that he's trying to get to anyway, but he's needed at the hospital to help these scientists find a cure for this, I guess, zombie invasion that is happening. And this movie is so funny. Like, at one point, you have these zombie people who are after him, but they keep on bumping into each other and they're absorbing each other. And they turn into this, like, weird giant, like, human ball. It almost looks like a rat king, but if it was made out of humans, disgusting. I mean, there's body horror in this. I know it's not everyone's cup of tea, but Brian is driving in this truck and he looks out the window and he just sees this ball of humans just kind of rolling and bouncing through the woods trying to catch up to him. And there's something so absurd about it that I was laughing. And this movie has so many just ridiculous parts to it throughout the entire movie. And, you know, the horror does ramp up as he gets closer to his goal. And, I mean, there is tension and there is scary moments and some jump scares, but it never really loses this buoyancy, which makes it just a really excellent watch, even for people who aren't into horror. It is also impeccably timed. It comes in at 94 minutes. Boy, do I wish more movies were 94 minutes long. You know, I always thought it was a symptom of my ADHD that I got bored. It's about like 2/3 through movie is where I really start to lose focus.
And I'll typically, you know, get up and do a round or two of the concession stand. I don't even buy anything. I'm just walking around. And then I go back to my seat. But this, I just didn't leave. I was perfectly happy to watch it the entire time. You feel like it's moving. Something else that is really funny is the movie feels a little bit like a video game, but not in a tedious way. Like, it again, it's kind of snappy. But you have, you know, these moments where he's like, he gets to this farmhouse and he's trying to get help. And the farmhouse is seemingly empty. And he starts ransacking drawers. He's trying to find a weapon. He's trying to find a gun. He pulls a hunting rifle off a wall. Now he's looking for bullets. And, you know, you really do get the sense of what it's like to be thrown into a survival game. And, you know, you have nothing. You know, or he gets he finds some, like, supplies, like water bottles. He's just shoving them in his messenger bag. And at one point, like, they even reference, someone asks him, like, have you ever shot a gun before? And he's just like, I mean, in a video game, like, what do you want from me, bro? I'm a little bit of a failure to launch here. Like, no, I've never shot a gun before. And so it's like just self-aware enough to be pretty funny. Oh, no. Ashton says that the game that he was going to go to got pushed back to 4. So now I feel thoroughly betrayed. My alone time has been snatched from me. Alas. He could call in. Ashton, do you want to call in? Let me DM him that. Give me a second. And then we'll get his thoughts on Resident Evil. No, we're going to move on to the second cultural thing that we did this weekend, which I think will be a much better discussion. Because, I mean, Resident Evil is fun, but ultimately there's just not a lot going on. It's very straightforward. It's not particularly trying to say anything. Sometimes you want that, you know? Okay, the phone's all set up. We'll see if he calls in. He might actually be enjoying taking a break from the show. Sometimes that's nice too. But, oh boy. I do recommend Resident Evil though. It was just a lot of fun. And I want to play the game now. Ooh, maybe that's what I'll do when I get home is I'll go set up. I've always enjoyed survival horror games. My favorite being Amnesia, The Dark Descent. And I think that what I like about it is, compared to many games, the mechanics of horror games are oftentimes fairly straightforward. I mean, you're just trying to get from point A to point B, you know, and part of the horror is the fact that you're usually under-resourced and you have to sneak around and be clever. And there's oftentimes, you know, kind of multiple strategies that you can do to get through an area. And so you have to think, but not too hard. And that, for me, is the sweet spot. I don't want video games to feel like school. Ashton really enjoys a lot of video games that are resource management, where you're given a lot of options of stuff that you can interact with and keep on you and create into new things. And I can see where all of those options can be exciting, because you really feel like you're creating your own game and that your decisions have weight. There's a lot of agency. But let me tell you, my job is making decisions all day. All day, I am doing resource management at work. And I just can't do that in my free time.
you know, I've tried to, because there are some video games that I play that have elements of that if you choose to, you know, play the game that way. So I've tried, and I always get so overwhelmed with decisions because I'm trying to figure out what the best decision is in any moment. And it kind of freaks me out. I don't like doing it. And so it's really nice to have something that I can just kind of turn my brain off a little bit. But, and I kind of hope that Resident Evil might be like that, the game. The movie certainly feels a little lighthearted, a little fun. Now, one final thing I have to say about this movie is that Zach Cregger did something very clever. He decided that instead of basing this movie off of one of the many, many, many games, they were going to do an entirely new plot, entirely new characters, and that it is Resident Evil in terms of, you know, the bad guys, like what they're like, and the feel of the movie, and kind of the options that the player, or the main character, I guess, has. But everything plot-wise is new. And I think this is brilliant because it really tamps down on disappointing the fans. You know, and I think another great movie that did this was the Dungeons & Dragons movie that came out a few years ago. Also had a brand new plot and was really more of working with like the setting as being inspired by like Baldur's Gate. And I guess D&D game. And so I thought that that was quite clever. It also means that you can come in cold and you have a complete story to work with. The ending is also a bit of a banger. So everybody, if you want to watch a movie next week, go watch Resident Evil. It's pretty fun. I'd rate it maybe like an 8 out of 10. Maybe a 9. I really enjoyed it. Now, the second thing that we did, which I loved, although Ashton had some stronger negative reactions to, was we saw the cherry orchard at the Park Avenue Armory. And so the cherry orchard is originally a play by Anton Chekhov. It's his final play, actually. And the summary elevator pitch is it's about a family on the edge of ruin during this time period of unrest. And the original play takes place, I don't know, I guess kind of during the Bolshevik Revolution. It's about, you know, like the turnover from the aristocracy to the proletariat, and, you know, like this idea of, you know, like economic equality coming into style in a sense. And we are moving as a country, as an economy, in this new direction. But then the family itself is dealing with the loss of their patriarch, but also this past tragedy of like the main character, the mother's her young son died in this horrible accident. And the mom has just never gotten over her son's death. Now, her two daughters are adults. And the mother is old. And it's just about this family that is just coming apart at the seams. And so the version of the cherry orchard that we saw was actually a retelling where
instead of this taking place in Russia, it has been moved to modern day Seoul in South Korea. And so you have the original siblings who are now corporate heirs of this giant company who are struggling to adapt to this new world that seems to not need them. And, you know, they are now competing with the rising middle class and, you know, these wealthy, self-made entrepreneurs. And they kind of can't keep up. And so, let me see. This was written by Simon Stone. And then I believe the two main characters are John Do-yeon and Park Hae-soo. And it is fantastic. Park Hae-soo was in a Squid Game, actually. I'm trying to look up his character really quickly. I think he might have been the main character, to be honest, in Squid Game. And he, yeah, I think that he's the main character from Squid Game. And he plays Cho Sang-woo in the first season. And he, in this play, is this young entrepreneur who started as a servant to this family. And he, within the play, he's managed to, you know, rise to this very successful, incredibly wealthy businessman. He's like a tech bro. And so for 2/3 of this play, he is trying to save the company. And none of the family is listening to him. They don't take him very seriously. And then finally, at the end of the play, when the company gets declared bankrupt, he buys it. And then he kind of rubs it in everyone's faces. And during all of this, there is a bit of this forced romance between him and the daughter, the newest generation. There's a daughter who's been put in charge of the company, but she's impotent. Like, they've given her no power. Everything is controlled by her mother and her two uncles. And they don't listen to a word she says. And so he was fantastic. The daughter is also quite good. I mean, this play was phenomenal. Something I really enjoyed is that the colors everybody wears dictates kind of where their loyalties lie. And so at one point, the mother, who is this alcoholic, again, she is after, you know, 40 years, still in the throes of grief that her son has died, her toddler son has died. And she wears, you know, specific colors throughout the play. And the daughters will wear varying amounts of her color. And it kind of shows how, like, the bond and the emotional responsibility the daughters feel towards their mother. Or, you know, at one point, there's this, like, academic who comes by who was friends with the son who died. And, like, childhood friends. And now he's all grown up. And he stops by the house just to say hello and to visit. And one of the daughters starts falling in love with him. And so as their relationship develops, the daughter starts wearing more of his colors. And of course, he kind of stands for, you know, this progressive future. And so you can see the daughter's ideas shift from her mother's and her allegiance shift to, you know, this future that is ahead of her. And so I thought that that was very interesting that they did it that way. It was also, frankly, quite helpful for identifying the characters.
we were sitting so far in the back, so far in the back, that it's a little hard to see everybody. And so it's nice to have the costumes being unique enough that you can keep track of everybody. We were really way too far in the back. I think I would have maybe gotten more out of the play if we were closer up. And then also, the entire play was in Korean, which was an interesting experience. I have seen plays in other languages before. And dramas, I think, are a bit easier to follow. But this play is a satire, so there's comedy. And it was a little challenging because, one, I don't think they were translating every line. There's subtitles up so you can follow along. And they're pretty good about it, but there were definitely moments where the Korean-speaking audience would laugh and there wasn't anything that was like seemingly that was funny, you know? And so I'm like, you know, something wasn't translated here. We were also, again, we were so far away that during some of these ensemble scenes, it was a little difficult to tell who was talking. And, you know, there's like two young women, two old men. So it gets a little jumbled. Like you hear an old man and you're not sure which one it is. And so it took a little bit of time to kind of adjust. Like the first act for me was a little rough. But as I got further into it and started to adjust, I found it very interesting and meaningful, and I got a lot out of the play. I thought it was, you know, definitely about revolution and change, but also grief. And my main takeaway was that this play is about legacy and whether or not any of us can ever carry on the dreams of our parents. Because you have the grandparents who have died, who built this company. And then, you know, you have the mom and the two uncles who just burn it into the ground. And now it's on the two daughters to figure out whether they want to continue with this, whether they even can. How do they step out from the shadow of this legacy? And The play has a complicated ending. I'm not sure how I feel about it because at the end, they lose the company and everyone kind of goes their own way and in some ways becomes a more sincere version of themselves. But it's not a happy ending. It's a little bitter. And I'm still wrapping my head around what that means because it felt a little like in humanity, there's no winning. Nobody gets out alive, in a sense, you know? And maybe there is no best way to live. Maybe you just have to do something and, you know, just keep on taking one more step. So I would be interested to talk about this with somebody who has read The Cherry Orchard by Chekhov, because I do think that the play we saw was very Korean. I think that this adaptation is very much for a different culture than the original. It's for a different time. And while there's a lot of universality in Chekhov's story, I'm sure there are many differences. And so that would be a really interesting discussion. Now, I feel like I wouldn't be doing it justice without telling everyone Ashton's critiques of The Cherry Orchard. He didn't think the satire really worked. He thought that the comedy didn't quite land. It was a little too absurd, maybe a little too crude. You felt a bit like it was beating you over the head. The satire was, I think, unsubtle. At least on a surface level. And, I mean,
it's hard to tell because this was in a different language. So it could be that there were subtleties that we weren't picking up on, either for cultural reasons, as being neither of us are all that familiar with Korea. Or it could be that, you know, jokes might not be fully translated, etc. He also thought that maybe, I got the sense that maybe the play isn't saying anything that's particularly new or clever in the age of ridiculous tech bros. You know, I mean, we turn on the news and we feel like we're being bombarded with people acting like this, you know? And I think that the layer of satire for him was so distracting and maybe even a little out of place in his experience that he had a hard time engaging with other parts of the play. Whereas for me, I'm real bad with satire. I don't get it a lot of the time. I've been reading Moby Dick for this reading group that I'm leading. And Moby Dick is also a satire, kind of on Christianity. And I did not pick up on it at all. I tend to just take the main character as sincere most of the time. I'm just really bad at acknowledging someone as an unreliable narrator until like the plot has like thrown me into like this unreliable hole, until there's like facts of unreliability, you know, in the narrative. And so my co-host was talking to me. He goes, "Oh, well, clearly here, Melville's making fun of so-and-so type of person." And I'm like, what? And so, you know, watching The Cherry Orchard, a lot of the satire was like, whoop. You know, it was difficult for me to understand and to like place within the context of everything going on. And so I just don't even know how to comment on that part of the play. What stuck out to me the most was, of course, the family relationships and the tragedy of, I guess, trying to be someone you're not, not knowing where you stand with people that you love, thinking that people that you love are bad people. And that maybe you're a bad person too. I think that was some of the play as well. Now, unfortunately, the Park Avenue Armory's run of this play is over. But I just wanted it to bring, I wanted to bring it to everybody's attention because it was fantastic. And I think people should go if it comes to their city. So that's my spiel. It was a very cultural weekend for us, very fun weekend. And I think now I'm gonna let you guys listen to some music and decompress, absorb all of the wonderful things that I have said to you. And so get ready. Here is LCD Sound System.

Thank you so much, everyone, for joining us on this week's episode of Orcs and Dorks. We will both be back next week, and please remember to tune in every Saturday morning from 11 a.m. to noon. I hope y'all have a great weekend.

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2: Hello, hello, hello, and welcome to another edition of Queer State of Mind. I am your host, Lady K. Today, we are going to be having such a great time today. I have Ori here with me. I have Micah here with me. And we're excited to discuss so much going on in the world today, and especially having a good time. And it's beautiful in New York City today. So stay tuned to Queer State of Mind live here on Radio Free.

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3: Hello, hello, hello.
4: Hi.
3: Oh my God, I'm in such a good mood.
4: Yeah, I think it's the brightness, the sun, the vibes.
3: Mm-hmm. Considering last night all I had was nightmares about demons.
5: Oh, what? No, ma'am.
4: Oh, no.
3: Well, okay.
5: Wait, I was in your dream?
3: No, you weren't. No, you were not in my dream.
4: Different demons.
3: So I have this, that's my fault. So I have this thing where when I go to bed, I leave the TV on. But I
4: started, oh, yeah.
3: I started to do movie recaps.
4: Oh, yeah.
3: Sometimes I do sci-fi happen. And sometimes I've become very comfortable sleeping to horror movie recaps. I don't know why. But not like gory.
5: Right.
3: Specific like witchy, that kind of stuff. So I always put movie recaps on so I can hear. So I think my mind was hearing it and my body put myself
4: why
3: in
4: there. Why do you do that to yourself?
3: Because it keeps it fresh. It makes me fight the demons on earth.
4: Okay.
5: Speaking of, we should go see The Other Mommy when it comes out.
3: The Coraline thing? Yes.
5: Yes.
3: I want to see that. Yes. But how's everybody doing today? How is your mental health check-in? Let's check in on mental health. So let's start with leader here, Miss Ori Givens. How's your mental health this week?
4: This week, I think it's okay. Like, transition, like, with the weather. This gets into normally a pretty, season for me. Yeah. Like, October, November, December, generally. There's a lot of grief attached to this season, a lot of mourning.
3: Oh, yeah, it's coming.
4: It feels like the calm before the storm, but generally good. Very much, thinking, 90 days ahead, trying to be, okay, how do I, keep from, things not getting worse over time. But this week was good. Things were good. Yeah.
3: That's good. And you, Micah?
5: Week started off kind of rough. I'm leaving for Poland next week. So very, very excited.
4: Oh, yeah.
5: Yay. Yes. Leave on Sunday.
4: You'll have to send us reports. Live reports. Well, maybe not live, but reports. Send us audiograms from Poland.
5: Yes. Yes, I will. I'm going for work.
4: Okay. Wait.
5: Thank you. Sort of. Not through DOE, but I'm in a fellowship program.
4: Oh, so that makes sense. Okay. Yeah, okay. Yeah. I was like,
5: yeah.
4: The reporter in me was like,
5: yeah. Yeah.
3: Sister, why do you do this to me on air?
5: Yes, I knew.
4: Oh, girl. Well, you're just going to have a good time.
5: Yeah, I'm excited. But leading up to it, I'm just trying to get everything ready. So I was kind of stressed out. And my therapist showed me some breathing exercise to do. Because I feel like I just haven't been grounded lately. And having that moment to be like, okay, this is not good. I don't like the anxiety I feel. Let me just ground myself.
3: Yeah.
5: But ever since then, that was Thursday, Friday. I mean, it was 48 hours ago. My Friday's been amazing.
4: Yeah, the grounding thing, I totally understand. Yeah. It's you just kind of feel like you're am I settled? Am I rooted? Feeling like you're just floating around, especially as things are so toxic and so much turmoil. But
5: I just felt very overwhelmed. And I just feel like I was I have all these things I need to do and I couldn't do any of them. Yeah. You know, it's just decision paralysis.
4: Oh, yeah.
3: Decision paralysis.
4: That's the story of my life, girl.
5: Yeah, that's real.
4: Yeah.
3: I received that.
5: Yeah. Yeah.
3: That wasn't even for me.
4: It's a very ADHD thing.
3: Yeah.
4: It's a thing that I deal with all the time. Yeah.
5: And it gets really bad for me when I don't know how to get home.
4: Yeah, executive dysfunction. Yeah.
5: Yeah, gotta be which train do I take?
4: Or you're just wondering.
5: Home?
4: Yeah, you're like, well, where am I trying to go?
5: Yeah, part two.
3: When you lost for a minute or so?
5: Well, for me, it's happened longer than a minute. I've had it for a good 10, 15 minutes once.
4: Yeah.
3: Oh, that's horrible.
5: I was like, this is bad.
3: That's happened to me before. Yeah. It used to happen to our former co-host sometimes, Marquis, because we talked about it on air. Shout out to Marquis.
5: Yeah.
3: Hey, girl. That's crazy.
5: Yeah. Just being like, do I go home? Do I get food?
4: Well, I think
5: food
4: it really is a result of your brain being overtaxed, right?
3: Mm-hmm. And I think that happens when you get older. This adult situation.
5: I mean, this is a very stressful, living in this day is very stressful.
4: It is very stressful. Yeah.
3: Right.
5: We
3: live in a highly stimulated city.
4: Oh my God. Always getting information with these little devices.
5: Mm-hmm.
3: Yeah.
4: Very, very. Not a good city to have anxiety in.
5: Yeah, no.
4: This city adds its layer of anxiety. Being in New York, there is.
3: The highs are highs and lows are lows. Highs are really, really high.
5: And we just overwork here, generally. It's American.
3: It's American.
4: We don't relax. We don't take the time to restore ourselves.
3: The only comforting thing about New York City, I tell people this all the time, is that no matter how old you

0: are, from 20 something to let's say 80, it feels, you understand that you're all in the same situation.
1: Yeah.
0: Like no one's
1: there
0: judging.
1: Is a collective.
0: No one's judging you for your place in life or this blah blah. And there's like in you all are just.
1: Well, they do, but they keep it to themselves.
0: Yeah. But I know what I mean. But it's just like.
1: I think you can just kind of disappear here, unless you, you know, like maybe that's just, maybe that is a, you know, a symptom of being a transplant or whatever.
0: No. But it's also one of the loneliest cities in the world.
1: Yeah. Mm. That's what, but I feel like if you're from here and you just move boroughs, like people not know who you are. Like,
2: oh, fact.
0: Totally. Oh, yeah, yeah. That's true. Yeah.
2: It's kind of crazy actually how that happens.
1: Yeah. Like you enter a new borough and you're just like in a whole different world and like your whole process.
2: I try
1: like,
2: a few blocks.
0: When I actually take a new, when I bike and take a new street. So I was biking the other day and I go First Avenue to 14th Street and over. And then I used to take Delancey all the way. They would have, you know, when I have to grovel on the street, which is horrible when you're biking.
1: Mm-hmm.
0: So I said, I just took 3rd Avenue, this street, straight up to 6th Avenue. Mm-hmm. Not 3rd Avenue, so 3rd Street.
1: Mm-hmm.
0: I had never been on 3rd Street. Oh, it was so new to me.
1: I love that.
0: It was great.
1: It's such a great experience.
0: Oh,
2: it really is.
0: Didn't know this was here. Oh my God, what is this? Oh my God, what is this? What is this? So
2: it was
0: very, very like interesting in that sense. I was like, oh, I need to do this more because discovering New York actually makes me very, very happy.
1: It makes you appreciate it. It makes you like, it is also very grounding.
0: Yeah.
1: Like, you know, there are just some very beautiful parts of this city that are like not, you know, I don't want to say undiscovered, but like, you know, especially for those of us that have moved here, you may not necessarily encounter in your daily
0: life. Right. You remember like when we walked down, we're walking the street and I told you had a little suburban street with actual houses right there.
1: Yeah.
0: You said, oh, this is like,
1: oh, there's a lot of like suburban like, historic. Right,
2: which is so amazing. Yeah.
1: Yeah.
0: Yeah.
2: I mean, even last night I went to go see this like Indian performance and like I would have never done that. And I was like, it
1: gone
2: just,
1: to this venue, gone to this performance.
2: Exactly.
0: Yeah. And so the, much stuff to like explore. And I think sometimes as, you know, we're older, I think it's just mostly like tiring.
1: That's
0: not that we don't want to explore. Like you said, when you get done with your day and you don't got lost for 50 minutes, but you just want to go home and lay down.
1: You want to go home and lay your couch.
2: Yeah, the city's overwhelming.
1: I went to see RuPaul DJ last week. And how was that? In Industry City, which is on the other side of Brooklyn. It was great. First of all, shout out to RuPaul for like spinning an amazing set. Like she was out there. It was funny because it was like, she would spin a track, she would put the track on, and then she would come out and kind of bop on the stage. Yeah. So it was kind of giving like drag, but boy drag. But you know, is your auntie.
0: Yeah.
1: And like it was, you know, this kind of warehousey, industrially space in Industry City, which is like on the like western side of Brooklyn. Mm-hmm. And
0: oh, this bitch, I see what she's doing. She is setting up her retirement plan.
1: Yeah. Oh, no. Yeah.
0: No, so, because she's going to stop doing that. Yeah, go ahead.
2: Yeah.
1: So, I mean, there's probably, I don't know, I don't want to estimate, there's probably like 750, there's a lot of people in the crowd. Yeah. It wasn't it was packed, especially as the night got on.
2: Right.
1: She went on probably like 12:30 and spun till 2. And it was great. It was great music. It was our music, which I felt was lost on like a lot of the crowd. Cause I feel like a lot of the crowd just knew RuPaul. RuPaul's Drag Race.
0: Right.
1: Which is still a long fucking time.
2: Right.
1: Right. But I know still. RuPaul from Let It All Hang Out, from back in the day. And then other girls know RuPaul from the club scene.
0: From
1: even
0: back in the day. So she's spinning the old shit for the old girls.
1: So it's almost like she's kind of got this new vibe for this new era. And so I'm proud of her. And it was cute. And there was this one scene when she was getting ready to leave. She was like collecting all her stuff and put it in her bag. It wasn't like, it didn't leave. She just ran the bag. And then she just walks out and she does her little last bop around. I almost thought about throwing her a coin, but then I thought that might be inappropriate. But then she might have also had appreciated. It would have had to been like a large coin, like a 20 or something like that.
2: Right.
1: Because you just can't throw RuPaul a dollar.
2: But imagine.
1: But I had no coins on me like that. But it was really, really good. But I was out till 3 o'clock in the morning. Oh, didn't get home till 3. And like these last few weeks of summer, I have apparently forgot that I don't really like to be out at 3 o'clock in the morning.
2: Fair.
1: And have been out in the streets.
0: right,
1: at 2, 3, 4 o'clock in the morning. And my body reminds me the mm-hmm. next day, like, you should not be doing that.
2: Right.
1: You have outgrown that behavior. Mm. Like, but I'm still out in the street. But it was fun. Sometimes you just got to be out in the streets totally. To be tired.
2: Totally. Also, like, I'm glad to hear there were so many people given that it was like the Nor'easter last weekend, right?
1: Yeah. Fortunately, Miss Nor'easter, she was not as crazy in, you know, Brooklyn as she could have been.
2: Mm-hmm.
1: But I'm not counting out something else crazy happening. Mm. Oh, yeah. But yeah, it was wet, but it wasn't like you couldn't be out.
2: That's good. That's good. Yeah. I was like a little worried.
1: Yeah, it looked like it was going to wreck the day, but fortunately, we made it out. Shout out to my girlfriend, Kellen. Yes. Got tickets. We went out there. We had a good time.
2: Well,
1: good
2: hope she keeps doing that. I hope RuPaul's
1: yeah, again. I would actually go see RuPaul spin again. I want to see more DJs like that.
2: Yeah, that's amazing.
0: I think that RuPaul is going
1: to
0: be...
1: Actually, RuPaul and Paris Hilton need to do a joint set.
2: Oh, I would love that.
0: So here's my thing. I think that RuPaul has got to get... Once she gets out of drag,
2: because mm-hmm.
0: she's going to get out of drag.
2: Oh, yeah.
0: Then she's went to the 20th
1: I think
0: season.
1: This is her way of like...
0: Yeah, I think after once she gets to right. the... After the 20th season, I think she's going to be like, okay, after 20 years, I'm good. And this is her way of doing it.
1: Yeah, yeah, yeah, yeah.
0: And so now it might just become like her doing a thing.
1: I mean,
0: where
1: she's only in drag for judging, yeah, right?
2: That's it. That's
1: yeah,
2: it.
1: That's all.
0: No,
1: that's
0: no.
1: It. Yeah.
0: Yeah. And I think that she's probably going to maybe she would do like a DJ thing where she gets in drag to DJ.
1: Yeah.
0: But she has the girls come on perform.
1: Although I feel like it would be hard to, I mean, you could, but that's a lot to DJ. She would have to have like a like DJ look that was drag, but right. was also like kind of like maybe Missy Elliott and work it with like the tracksuit
2: and a cute
1: hair piece and mm-hmm. something like that. Cause you couldn't be doing all
2: that nail and everything.
1: Too much,
2: also, it makes me also wonder too, like maybe just Ruth's just tired of drag and she's like, I just want to have a career where I don't have to get dressed up anymore.
1: Right.
2: Ever.
1: All that time and stuff. Right. Maybe.
2: Maybe. And that's why she don't. I mean, she's been trying that's to be a man for a minute.
1: I know. Right. Look. If we can get an interview, I would let her ask all these questions and more. Hint, hint, wink, wink, nudge, nudge.
0: Will it happen? Mm-hmm. Well, you know what? Let's get to our opening tracks. I forgot the goodness. Song here.
1: Yes.
0: I know we've just been chatting. But thanks to Micah, I'm going to go see Jessie Ware next week.
1: Yay. Oh, yay.
0: So I'm excited about that. So I'm just playing a couple of songs. I'm excited to see her. So I'm going to just play 2 songs from her latest album. Which is I Could Get Used to This, and the title track of the album itself, Super Bloom, which, you know, is one of my favorite tracks she has, because I like that old 1970s homosexual music. Mm-hmm. So you're listening to Queer State of Mind live here on Radio Free Brooklyn.

0: Yes, y'all. That was Miss Jessie Ware with Super Bloom. What you guys think?
1: Lovely.
2: That was cute.
0: Yeah, very like, you know, throwback.
1: Yeah. I mean, that's what I mean. She's good at that.
0: She's real. I'm not mad at the fact that she has actually just done that type of work like the whole time.
1: Yeah.
0: A lot of times.
1: Yeah, no, I think it's great. I mean, like, stay in your lane because we like it. So
2: that's her space, and it's just like it's a good space.
1: Yeah,
0: it's a very good. No one else is in there.
1: Yeah,
0: you don't sound like anyone else. Like in essence, I like when people, like I said, I like her. And then you know what? The British girls are really good.
1: Oh, the British are really good. Yeah,
0: you know, Kylie never really left her space until that one time she left her space.
2: Oh,
0: you know,
2: Kylie's
1: Australian.
0: You know me and that golden. I will complain about her once a year.
1: Just once. This is it.
0: That's it.
1: Oh, well, Dance is a good song. When dancing. I go out, I want to go out dancing. Anyway. Hi.
0: When you're in a very specific place in your mind and your endorphins are right, that song is great.
1: Yes. I mean,
0: let's put it that way.
1: Yes.
0: But anyway, yo, so let's talk about some serious stuff that's going on here. You know, I had a few things, but we're just going to hit two before we take the break in there. So let's talk about the Cornell 7.
1: Oh, my God.
0: Have you heard this story?
1: Oh, yes. I've all over the news.
0: So what are your thoughts? Let's start with you, Micah. You know, for the people who don't know.
1: Oh, yes. Explain.
0: So allegedly, let's put this out here. There was a young lady that was raped, sexually assaulted, raped for over 7 hours due to her ingestion of ketamine. I don't know if she served herself or if she was served ketamine.
2: So
0: I don't know.
2: The story goes is that the woman attended a party at a fraternity. She was given ketamine and alcohol allegedly by people involved in the fraternity. The dispute is whether or not, you know, she had consensual sex with some of them or all of them. Her allegation is that she was raped by several members of this fraternity. There were 7 people that were essentially involved and named. 2 of them, I believed, were found to have some responsibility. The others were not. There were no charges filed by the district attorney's office. And the punishments for Cornell ranged from, you know, suspension, expulsion to writing a letter, essentially. So there's a lot of outcry about how this was handled by Cornell. And how it was handled by the district attorney in this case. And as of this week, the district attorney of the state of New York, Letitia James, has actually been named as a special prosecutor for this case at the direction of Governor Kathy Hochul, who's been very vocal about her disappointment in how this was handled and the message that it sends about what's going on college campuses.
0: Right.
1: Yeah, and I think also another thing to note too is that this happened, 2 years ago? So the fact that, like, you know, this is, like, you know, this is coming up now, but it's like, you know, again, we're now just hearing about it. And I think there's also given the,
2: I think the reality is that, you know, there's a whole campaign on social, you know, Jane Doe, I am Jane Doe, because this is not just Cornell, right?
1: Exactly.
2: This is something that happens on campuses across the country. There are programs dedicated to preventing campus sexual assault specifically because of the high prevalence of sexual-based violence on campuses.
1: Yeah. Yeah, no, it's the entire story is just like so sad all around.
2: Yeah,
1: and at least one of the one of the men that are alleged to have been in the gang rape, like, he already lost his job. Apparently, his company fired him when the news came out.
2: Yeah.
1: So I think it'll be interesting to see how the coming weeks and months.
2: You know, as this gets reinvestigated again, there's no criminal charges that have been filed, but that, you know, there could be now that there's been new evidence that was discovered. I was just watching this morning. That there were some statements that were made to Cornell that did not get to the district attorney in the county that was, that was investigating the case. So,
1: oh, really?
2: There could be, you know, definitely more to come. And it really is, you know, a moment to really have important conversations about sexual assault.
1: Yeah, absolutely.
0: And that's the thing about it that's kind of crazy. It's like somebody the literally putting the message "free pussy" upstairs, something like that.
2: Yeah, that was in a Snapchat. That was in a Snapchat. Right.
0: Yeah. It was a mess. It was a mess, and it was like I think there were like 54 people in the group.
1: Yeah.
2: Well, and one of the things that you know in the original, you know, statements, responses, you know, by the DA and by Cornell, it's like you know they're trying to distinguish like, well, these may be vile or reprehensible messages, but it doesn't necessarily lead to, any illegality, which seems really weird. Mm-hmm. Like if you're offering somebody up for sex, I guess, you know, again, that gets into what consent
0: it's murky,
2: is. And New York
0: murky.
2: Has a very murky law around it's murky, consent. Yeah.
0: But here's the thing about
2: you know,
0: it. Yeah.
2: Intoxication can, mm-hmm. you know, is not something, you know.
0: It's a very murky in essence. I think that my thing about it is this. Okay, so, I mean, there was a whole thing with Sonny Houston and there was a, there's a whole, there's a
1: oh,
0: whole,
1: right, there's a whole, yeah.
0: whole
1: yeah.
0: situation in essence. I think, and, you know, people, of course, you know, blame the victim and blah, blah, blah. Yes, we should all be responsible for when we do things. That's a given. Mm-hmm. That's a given.
2: Yeah,
0: society.
2: Of course.
0: That's a given. I think that if she was high and she decided to have chemsex with one or two people or threesome, that makes sense.
2: Right.
0: That makes perfect sense.
1: Right.
2: Right.
1: Right.
2: Absolutely.
1: Right.
0: But like, well, boy, she's not a gay girl. But like seven, right. 8 hours
1: right, right.
0: with a whole bunch of girls. You know what
2: that's,
0: I mean?
2: Yeah.
0: As a woman.
2: Yeah.
0: That is like, okay, girl.
2: Well, and that's a very, yeah, it's like,
0: what's
2: it's
0: happening?
2: Hard to right, believe exactly. that she would consent to that. Not that I want to put my own.
0: No, but.
2: Thing, but it does seem out of.
0: That's very, right. Yeah.
1: Very.
2: Yeah. Now, yeah, if it was gay girls, if you know.
0: Remember the gay girls? And yeah. Like, okay, girl, I've seen it.
2: Yeah, I've seen it.
1: Also, alcohol and ketamine don't mix.
0: Right, right. And that's the thing about it. And it's just the sense that I say, yes, I can see a woman getting
2: and
0: her.
2: And that's a point you have to think about. Like, was there intent mm-hmm. to disorient somebody
1: right.
2: with this combination of
0: drugs? That's what I'm, in that sense, that's the thing about it.
2: Because that is illegal.
0: What right? they're trying to mm-hmm. equate it to is like, oh, it was consensual for her. And this is not me putting anything. I'm not a woman or anything like that. But I know that 99%, if a woman was high and she was going to have a consensual cam sex, it would be like maybe with one or two people.
2: Yeah,
1: right.
2: College maybe, threesomes are totally a thing.
0: Maybe right, like totally. A foursome, or maybe.
1: Right. Yeah.
0: But 8 hours just with this, no. Yeah, right,
2: exactly. Ain't no girl got time for these.
0: Exactly. Nobody. Literally no girl got
2: time. No girl got time.
0: No girl got time for them.
2: No girl got time for them, but no girl got time for them.
0: You know,
2: it really is, what was so reality striking was that so many people have stories about things like this. And, you know, how campuses have swept it under the rug or not talked about it. You know, I went to Ohio State where there was a lot of sex abuse stuff that was hidden, you know, happening across athletics, happening across, you know, the student body. And so these places really have to be examined on how they keep people safe.
0: Right. I just think so, but I will be following the story, y'all, and
2: for
0: keep
2: sure.
0: you guys
1: absolutely
0: up to. Oh, excuse me. Oh my God, up to date about it because it's some crazy, crazy, crazy work. So let's see what else is going on. Oh yeah, so let's jump to the Lindsey Clancy situation, y'all. So y'all know there was one black juror that was in there.
1: Mm-hmm.
0: This is becoming very weird with me with the juries of these big cases.
1: Can you just name very briefly what the Lindsey case is?
0: Oh, that was the one where the mama killed her three kids.
1: Mm-hmm.
0: Right. And that's it. Oh, yeah. She killed her three kids and said it was postpartum. There was a whole trial about it. It was a mistrial because one jury convicted her and the other ones did not. Mm-hmm. And he was the lone black person on the jury.
1: Mm-hmm.
0: And I noticed that it's a whole different case, but the Camilla Anthony case had nothing but white juries too.
1: Mm-hmm.
0: So I think it's crazy.
1: Yeah.
0: So these juries are becoming a little bit too interesting for me.
2: Yeah.
0: In that sense. So I would have even been okay if they had a jury of nothing but women, but women of different races and color, all of that. That would have been like, I would have understood that in that sense.
2: Well, jury selection is an art and a science.
0: Mm-hmm. Yes, in that sense. Like, so, but he's being pretty much like attacked.
1: Yeah.
0: It's crazy. Because he doesn't want fucking kids He said, why are you worried about me? I'm talking about the kids.
1: Right.
2: Right.
1: Mm-hmm.
2: Well, and, you know, I think it's hard when jurors come forward, especially because they, especially in such a high profile case, mm-hmm. like, you know, there's a lot of scrutiny.
0: Yeah.
2: There was a lot of public opinion.
0: Mm-hmm. Yes.
2: And a lot of compassion for this woman.
0: Yeah.
2: Now you have to evaluate that on some levels, right?
0: Yeah.
2: Because there have been cases where Black women have done, you know, either killed their kids or have had issues where they're suffering from
0: mental.
2: What was probably also postpartum psychosis and mm-hmm. were not as favored as
0: of course.
2: Positively in the discussions there, you know, the mental health wasn't given as much credence. So I think we have to look at that. But I think it's hard when you're a juror in these cases and you have to essentially give your perspective on why you either did or didn't, you know, commit somebody to incarceration or death in some cases.
0: Well, I mean, my thing about it is, my thing is the letting go part.
2: Yeah.
0: Let's just hypothetically say she went crazy and did that. Just speaking. I would commit you to a facility for the rest of your life, not necessarily incarceration.
2: Yeah.
0: But, you're going somewhere. You're not just going to go outside.
2: Right. Well, I mean, it's, you know, they're
0: and that's where my,
2: depending on your belief on the carceral system in general. Yeah, like, yeah. Yes. Yeah. I think
0: that's why
2: that,
0: I'm just like well, really, she
2: there's
0: need to
2: something
0: be outside?
2: Happening. There's something that happened. There are three kids who are now dead.
1: Right.
2: And I think there is a feeling from the community. There has to be some accountability for that, but also some like a lot of surprising grace and understanding for this mother. As there, you know, I think we should have, but yeah. for all, you know, mothers, but there, it is so, there is a reality that we don't have the systems in place to care for mothers mm-hmm. after they give birth. The healthcare system lacks there. That's why, especially with Black women, we tend to lose more babies in that 0 to 1 year.
0: Mm-hmm.
2: And we tend to lose mothers in that 0 to 1 year. So there is a discussion that needs to happen there, but also I think people are going to have viewpoints about this case
0: right.
2: and how much she was governed by her mental health
0: yeah.
2: or her, you know, her own will.
0: Well, we'll be following that one too. So there's just a little bit of touch here and there about what's happening around the world today or in America. Mm-hmm. So Miss Oregon, tell us what's going on with the gay girls here. So let me turn you up, girl. You're listening to Queers to the Mind live here on Radio Free Brooklyn.
2: Coming up on QSOM News Brief, the 988 suicide prevention hotline specialized for youth is restored, but with a catch. New York City is set to have its first middle school for LGBTQ youth next year. House Democrats pressure the Trump administration on LGBTQ rights in Turkey. And a second therapist at a Manhattan LGBTQ plus mental health practice faces sexual abuse charges. QSOM News Brief starts right now.

0: Good afternoon. You're listening to a QSOM news brief. I'm Maury Givens in New York. Here's a roundup of LGBTQ plus news this week. The 988 mental health hotline for LGBTQ young people has been restored thanks to Wisconsin Senator Tammy Baldwin, but a key backer of the program won't be included, and support for queer and trans youth may be off the table. Gay City News reported that the hotline officially returned on September 30th. The LGBTQ youth-focused suicide prevention hotline was ended by the Trump administration in 2025, and lawmakers have worked to restore the program ever since. According to the report from Gay City News, the senator ensured that the Health and Human Services funding bill included language to restore funding for the program, and reports Baldwin called the decision to end the program, quote, a deliberate choice. The Advocate also reported that Trevor Project, a previous partner to the hotline, was rejected by the Trump administration as a partner. Trevor Project continues to operate its own support hotline for LGBTQ plus youth on its website at trevorproject.org. House Democrats are asking the Trump administration to stand up for LGBTQ plus rights in Turkey as the country targets and arrests LGBTQ plus people in the country. Earlier this month, Turkish authorities raided LGBTQ plus businesses and activists, according to reports from the BBC. The raid stemmed from a new campaign called My Family is Safe. More than 60 Democrats signed on to the letter to Secretary of State Marco Rubio, according to The Blade. The letter reads in part, these developments warrant an urgent diplomatic response from the United States to protect the rights of freedoms of expression, association, and assembly for all Turkish citizens, regardless of their sexual orientation or gender identity. We therefore urge you to use all available channels to raise those concerns directly with the Turkish government, press for the immediate release of those arrested and detained for their legitimate human rights activities, and ensure that the U.S. Embassy in Ankara closely monitors related judicial proceedings. And it goes on to say, we further urge the department to press Turkish authorities to cease efforts to criminalize LGBTQI organizations and advocacy, and to affirm the right of all people to assemble peacefully. Now, under the Trump administration, the U.S. withdrew from the core group of the UN, which is a group of member states that pledged to support LGBTQI rights, and the administration has not yet commented on Turkey. A controversial lawmaker in Pennsylvania is in hot water for homophobic and racist comments he made at a bar targeting DNC vice chair and Pennsylvania State Rep Malcolm Kenyatta. Penn Live is reporting that Republican State Rep Aaron Bernstein yelled an anti-gay slur and made a false claim attributing Kenyatta's recent weight loss to having AIDS. The comments were reported by the secretary treasurer of the Pennsylvania Building and Construction Trades Council, according to Penn Live. Now, Kenyatta has not responded to the comments, but the House Democratic leadership said reports of a member spewing hateful, vile language about another member are shocking, offensive, and deeply offensive, disappointing. He should be ashamed of himself and apologize for his embarrassing and hateful behavior, end quote. A trans rights organization lost half its staff after a labor dispute, The Advocate reporting that advocates for trans equality faced layoffs because of a multi-million dollar deficit. A4TE's board approved a plan to eliminate a deficit of $2.4 million, and employees were notified in a two-sentence email of their separation on Wednesday. The organization's union, the Union for Trans Liberation, accused the organization of not honoring its contract and said that management had other options, according to the report. They also said that the union lost half of its membership due to the reduction. A4TE disputes that the agreement was violated. Now, turning here to New York, where an LGBTQ therapist faces 24 charges related to the accused sexual assault of two former clients. Joseph Logaduce faces charges stemming from allegations between November 22 and January 2026. The survivors say that Logaduce acted inappropriately during group therapy sessions at the LGBTQ plus therapy practice he founded, Liberation Psychotherapy. The alleged assault then continued in individual therapy sessions with Logaduce. Liberation Psychotherapy has faced allegations of sexual abuse before. Back in September, another therapist, Remington Yap, was indicted on rape charges involving a teenage patient. Now, no comment has been reported by either therapist. And here in Brooklyn, a new school specifically geared to queer and trans allied youth is opening in 2027. Hellgate is reporting that Miss Major Middle is opening a 1,100 square foot space in Fort Greene. The new school's co-founder and principal, Joji Florence, said they began dreaming of the idea a decade ago and wanted to create a haven that would support marginalized students. The school is named for Miss Major Griffin Gracie, a longtime advocate for queer and trans community who passed away in 2025. Griffin Gracie gave her blessing for the school and was involved until her death, according to the report. The school will be tuition-free and open to sixth grade in 2027. That's a look at queer news from around the country. 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Get the links to these stories and more on our website, qsom.nyc. Back to you, Sadu.
1: Yes, honey. Thank you for that. The girls are doing too much.
2: They really are.
1: My God, today. Well, y'all, we have reached our music break, and I want to be a geek today, so we're going to celebrate some Black musical theater.
2: Ooh.
1: Yes, we're going to take a going to go somewhere else completely today.
2: Memory?
0: I love that.
1: No, Black musical theater. So we're going to start with Handful of Keys for the musical Ain't Misbehaving by Fats Waller with Nell Carter, Andrew DeShields, and others.
0: I love Nell Carter.
1: Then we're going to do Wheels of a Dream, which is a Negro canon from Ragtime with Brian Stokes Mitchell and Audra McDonald. And then we have I Got Love by Melba Moore from the musical Pearly. And we're going to end with one of the most interesting scenes in the world from a musical called Sideshow with Norm Lewis, Alice Ripley, and Emily Skinner. And let me explain the scene specifically. He is considered an animal man because he's the Black man in the circus, and they're conjoined twins. He's in love with one of the conjoined twins, but she don't want to date him because he's Black.
2: Mm-hmm.
1: So she got a whole nother bitch attached to her.
2: Yeah.
1: So
2: yeah.
1: So you're listening to Queer State of Mind live here on Radio Free Brooklyn. All right. Here we go. Yeah, sorry about that.

0: Yes, honey. Wow. The girls don't sing on Broadway like that no more, honey.
1: Wow.
0: Yeah. So me and Justin had a whole conversation as we're going about old Broadway singing. Mm-hmm. Different eras. Everybody now trying to sound like a pop star.
2: I loved how Broadway.
0: It sounds like Broadway. Like Broadway. Yeah.
2: Big over the top voices, yes. extra notes and runs, extra. Girls yes. carrying, because you had to get to the back of the theater.
0: Right, yeah. right, right. It's about the drum. Because
2: the
0: about,
2: dramatics.
0: Yeah. It's yeah. not. I think theater's trying to be so. What's the word?
2: Well, because the things need to cross over, right? That right, you know, everything needs to be pop.
0: Mm-hmm. Yeah. And that's my problem. It's just like, I don't need it to be pop.
2: I don't want it to be pop.
1: Me either. That's the whole point. I go to you because I want you to be pop.
2: Yeah.
0: And the gag was back in the day when they had Jekyll and Hyde, the musical, the first contemporary S musical. That was, they used to call it pop. And that was actually really Broadway.
2: Yeah.
0: You know, but anyway, yo, we're about to go to our second hour. So here. Oh, where's my sound? Oh, she's going away. We're about to go to the second hour here, y'all. Listen, keep on listening to Question of Mind live here on Radio Free Brooklyn.

0: Well, speaking of fucked up, honey.
1: Yes.
0: Thank you.
2: I was like, she don't came up. Look at her. Mm-hmm. Look at God.
3: Getting merch.
0: I don't know if that's God, but yeah, look at something, honey. Mm-hmm. They're not going to let me do anything. Let's get that right.
2: Yeah. Bitch, I see what you did there.
0: You see what I did there?
2: And I appreciate it.
3: It's amazing. This remix will literally give you life.
0: Okay, yeah, we're listening to Chris and the Mom. I'm going to let these queens calm down.
3: Because they do need to calm down.
0: They're doing
4: whatever.
0: The most.
4: I'm all right. What I want.
0: What is happening? Mm-hmm. What is happening on the record right now?
2: You say your girlfriend? I'm like, no, this is my good Judy. Bitch, what the fuck you mean?
4: Right.
0: Ladies with an attitude, fellas that are not in the mood, continue.
5: Time for the messy hour right here on Queer State of Mind on Radio Free Brooklyn.
0: Yeah. Hey, y'all.
1: Hi.
0: You know what? Just a fun question. Or what is, if I know you guys are not big, big, big musical theater people, but what is your favorite musical if you were to pick one? You can pick a movie.
1: Ooh.
0: Musical too.
1: Oh, I mean, it'd have to be Rent. Yeah.
3: Oh.
1: It has to be Rent.
0: Oh. You know what? Rent, I didn't like Rent when it first came out. I was in high school when Rent first came out.
1: Mm-hmm.
0: It was such a big deal. They were on the cover like a Time magazine. It was
3: right.
0: A huge deal.
3: Yeah.
0: But in retrospect, that is a great show. Like, thinking back at Rent and what it was and just kind of, it's like, I don't even want somebody to put on a projection on Rent now because I don't think they would do it properly.
1: I think about

0: The Madonna version.
1: I know. Yeah. Although my high school did it, which was, you know, it was
0: what's
1: a high school.
0: Crazy was I did come to Evita through Madonna. Clearly, I was Madonna stan. But then as I become more involved in musical theater, I said, oh, this is okay.
1: Yeah. Right. No, for real.
0: Yeah, so when I got to the panel, I said, oh, okay.
2: That's what's supposed to be.
1: But also, I want to give a big shout out to Buena Vista Social Club. Like, that's a fun musical.
0: Oh, I got my life. I had taken my edible girl and I had a margarita. When I tell you, no, baby.
2: She was prepared.
1: She was ready.
0: No, Miss Ori. And it was a time was had. Them bitches was singing down.
1: They were.
0: I was like, oh my God. And afterwards, I went in the whole research thing of it. I read about it, listened to the old album. I said, this is fascinating.
1: Yeah, I had no idea it was a real story. I was like, I found out like during.
0: It was a big album. It's like sold like 50 million copies around the world. It was a huge album. It pretty much set them for life. And literally, I love the fact that, and it did have that concert at Carnegie Hall. It's on video somewhere.
1: Mm-hmm.
0: And that was the whole point. It what made it great. I wish, Miss Ori, I hate to say this. I wish that people still had the drive to get to Carnegie Hall.
1: Mm. Mm-hmm.
0: And I mean that because only the highest of high art people, no matter what today, you got to Carnegie Hall.
1: Yeah.
0: So I know other people, you know, there's so many venues now people can play, but I don't know.
2: It meant something. It, like, really it meant you
0: there's something about doing something at Carnegie Hall or making it to Carnegie Hall in that sense. It's just liberating. And speaking of making it places, we are going to go to our throwback track, which is with Sylvester. And Two Tons of Fun, which is Izora Rose and Martha Wash. And Sylvester, his diva was Patti LaBelle. He loved Patti LaBelle. That was like his favorite singer. So he remade one of Patti LaBelle's songs from her album, You Are My Friend. And this Sylvester in his day was one of the biggest stars. A lot of people don't know this, but this live version of the song was recorded. And this was the first time this had ever happened. He had a concert at the San Francisco Opera.
1: Really?
0: Yes. Wow. All the celebs were there. He was the first secular artist to play the San Francisco Opera.
1: That's amazing.
0: Which is the opera house.
1: Totally.
0: In the world.
1: Wow.
0: Yes.
1: I had no idea.
0: It's like, he needs a story. He needs
1: He needs a story,
0: but it has to be like the right, it has to be the right queer person. I wanted it to be Alex Newell.
1: I mean, vocally. Yes, but
0: physically, he would have to like, you know, I don't want to lose some weight. And like, you know, because Sylvester was thin, he would have to literally transform his, let me not lose some weight. You have to transform his body. That is the better, that is the better term in that sense. I don't want to sound insensitive. That man, she's a man. I don't know what their pronouns are. We're just going to say they, them for now. They're amazing.
2: Say Alex.
0: Alex. Yeah. I think he does, she does go non-binary in that sense.
2: But
0: I'm just going to say Alex. So, and they are very amazing. One of the best voices I've heard live in that sense. But I wanted to play Sylvester, You Are My Friend. And Martha Wash verse in this song, you'll hear. So you're listening to Queer Son of Mine live on Radio Free Brooklyn.
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0: these girls, Martha and Zoe. I met them 3 years ago. Was it February, Martha?
1: February.
0: 3 years ago. Little audition we held on 6th Avenue in Judah. I will not forget. We had our first rehearsal in a Volkswagen on our way to Marin County. And these girls have stuck with me all through everything, y'all, and they're here right now. I want you to know that. You see,

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Honey, your ear has to be in your foot to not hear these women can sing. They don't need these dresses. They don't need them jewelries. They don't need that hair. These women can sing, y'all.

0: I really miss the era of just singers.
1: Yeah.
0: I have nothing against the era of performers.
1: Mm-hmm.
0: Because, you know, the good performers, the singer. But I just miss when girls were not doing smoke and mirrors and razzle dance on the gowns and all of that and costumes and all that. I miss sometimes when a girl just had a old nasty microphone.
2: Yeah. Just put it behind her head.
0: Yeah, baby.
2: Mm-hmm.
0: And then Miss Dion, honey, she said, let's put that behind. Just when you... And I think for the past... there's still a few people. You know, actually, I'll give this one to Adele. Mm-hmm. Adele is really good at storytelling. I think there is a storytelling that is missing from music. If anything, that's her strength. She's not my favorite singer, but that bitch can tell a story. And I think the essence of storytelling is missing from singing sometimes with all the focus and that's all.
1: I think from a lot, like, you know, there's not as much of it in pop music for sure.
0: Yeah.
1: But I think it does exist in other genres.
0: Yeah. You remember, like, when you hear Roberta Flack, when you hear The First Time Ever I Saw Your Face, bitch, you're in a trance.
1: Mm-hmm. Mm-hmm.
0: Like, it takes you there. It's like you, it's just the mood is set. It's just, it's otherworldly.
2: Yeah.
0: That was something Whitney Houston was good at, you know, but I think a lot of times, but that's what I love about Sylvester and...
1: It's just a different era now, and people want different things.
2: Yeah.
0: Yeah, but I think that sometimes people don't know what they want, and they'll give it to them. I think we do enjoy the fast-paced stuff, the fun stuff, but I think that I hate when people get surprised when somebody a little above mediocre shows up and does something good, and they're like, oh my God, this is amazing. Just me hitting the deal again in the back. Yeah. It's just like, this is okay. This is not like the, this is okay. Like, you know.
1: I thought Adele was pretty great, but you know.
0: No, Adele's great, but whatever. Right. No, I think she's great and she has great songs. I'm still waiting for that
2: next album. Me too. 32, album. Whatever. I don't remember.
0: Whatever. I didn't like the 30 album, y'all. Because she was screaming too much at the end with the voice. But like, she's showing emotions. I know. She sounds crazy.
2: Right. Oh, she hasn't made an album since she got skinny, right?
0: No. No, because Easy On Me was the shit, though.
2: Yeah.
0: That first of all, girl, I'm never going to clock that bitch's songwriting and her melody choices.
1: Yeah.
0: But I think sometimes there are people like, you had like Taylor Dane, you had like Anastasia. Yeah. Girl, these girls just holler. It's like, you ain't never heard a white woman sing before?
2: Right.
0: I'm like, no.
2: Roxette?
0: Yeah. Rock motherfucking set.
2: Yes.
0: That bitch, honey. She said, you know what? We're just going to take it up the octave.
2: Right.
0: I'm bored.
2: Because I can.
0: Well, anyway, y'all, we have reached our second act. Let me see, what do we want to talk about here? You know, let's start with two things. So one's not funny. We're going to talk about death and life.
2: Oh.
0: Jesus. Dennis Haskins died, y'all.
2: I know.
1: Dennis Haskins. Saved by the Bell.
0: If you guys know who Dennis Haskins is, that is Mr. Belden from Saved by the Bell.
2: God.
0: I love Saved by the Bell. Okay, who did you guys want to sleep with the three boys? So you had Screech, you had Slater, and you had Zach. I know what your answer is.
1: I am sad to admit that I was Team Mario Lopez back in the day. Wow. With like a second to Screech. I don't know what about Screech, but girl, I do know what was about
0: that,
1: Screech.
0: What's that dick, girl?
2: Yep.
1: But like, you know, I always had respect for him. Now today, it's MPG all the way.
2: Oh, yeah.
1: He's MPG down. But like, he's
0: a quadrant Asian.
2: He's Dutch. I mean,
1: Dutch and Indonesian.
2: Yeah.
1: But yeah, his it was definitely Slater back in the day, for sure.
0: Those
1: wrestling singlets?
2: Oh,
1: I mean, of course.
0: I used to like it because his body was T. The body, he still looks good. The body was T.
1: The body isn't the issue. The mind is the issue at this point.
0: I like looking at MPG back in the day, especially I like looking at Slater season one because MPG was still giving boy.
1: Mm-hmm.
0: Something happened between one and two. You remember he?
2: Oh yeah, they
1: he
2: got like
1: grew.
2: Oh,
1: yeah, when he grew, he got older. Yeah,
0: when he grew, and girl, I used to watch the college years. I watched
1: the college
0: every
1: years
0: year
1: was different. Yeah,
0: the college years. I watched when it went prime time.
2: Yes, the
1: wedding. You remember when they went to Hawaii?
2: Yes,
0: yes.
2: Oh, that was the one.
1: Yeah, that was the one. And it was because they came out in the water and the
2: they kissing with the cow. Oh my goodness,
1: we were all gay at that point.
2: Yep. I want to be her.
0: Let me tell you something, girls. If you were a teenager in the 90s, all this shit you have now, these girls are popular when they were Jonas Brothers and all that. Girl, Saved by the Bell, those girls started that shit. Those girls were big.
3: Yeah.
0: It was huge.
2: And also, I think like Tiffany Thiessen like recently revealed that she, like back when it was in its heyday, she would get like $70,000 a year in residuals.
1: Yeah. Yeah. $70,000. Yeah.
0: I mean, that's crazy.
2: I mean, it came on all the time. It was on TBS. It was on Fox. It was like, all, like you know, it was like as soon as you came home from school, it was like on.
0: That was like the safe one. And then you had, you know, the 90210. I never watched 90210.
1: I didn't really.
2: I didn't get into it either. I watched the new one, but not that one.
0: I didn't watch it. I didn't watch 90210, but then I realized I was a messy fan because I watched Melrose Place.
2: Yep.
1: Melrose Place was messy. Yeah.
2: And Models Inc.
1: They were both.
0: And Models Inc.
1: with
0: Marcel Bouvet. Yeah.
1: I was a little young, so I was watching Dawson's Creek.
2: Yes.
1: We were talking about Dawson's Creek.
0: I never seen that.
1: Yeah, I watched
0: It
1: I watched
0: just seemed
1: Dawson's
0: like they were always
1: Creek.
0: Sad over there.
1: They were.
2: They were.
1: Yeah.
2: I mean,
0: what's happening over there?
1: It was teenage angst.
2: It's Paula Cole, honey. She's
1: and
2: sad.
1: A little Felicity. I was a WB kid, so yeah. Felicity.
0: I only did Charmed on WB.
1: Oh, I love Charmed. But I didn't watch Charmed until, I mean, I watched it a little bit when I was a teenager, but more when I was in, like, college.
2: I was a Wayne's Brothers kind of guy.
1: Yeah, I love Wayans Brothers. Yeah.
2: But you know,
0: you were in the Wayans Brothers.
2: Yeah,
0: they're rapping and we're singing and we're calling. Give me a high five.
2: Yeah, but like you know, Felicity is a screwed up show.
1: It is.
2: I mean, it's so like she's like, I'm gonna go move to New York for this boy that I have a crush on.
0: Oh no, them shows back in the day. You look back at the girl, what the hell?
2: Terrible person. Mm-hmm.
0: Some of the people are bad. And you say, oh, this person so awful. And you watch it. He said, oh, actually, I'm on her side.
1: Yeah, actually.
0: I'm on her side.
2: It makes sense.
0: But so that was the one in a
2: so sorry for him.
0: Yeah. In death, but Mr. Haskins and Mr. Belding would love you.
2: I mean, he was. Yeah, I mean, he was the the quintessential like
1: principal.
2: Yeah. Principal.
0: And you know, so I'm going to speak to you about who I call mother of life, Christina Pike.
1: Oh, Jesus, this is not funny, but
0: it's not fun.
1: The name is. Funny.
0: Did you know what it is?
1: Yeah,
2: I re-jogged my
0: that
2: memory.
0: Was mother that got 2 lethal injections and went to sleep and put her knees together and woke up like, girl, what's going on?
2: Oh, no.
0: Yes, girl. She was on a death row for killing her one of her friends over a boy when she was like 17, 18. She was in jail therefore for 30 years.
2: Jesus.
0: So they're going to put her in jail by lethal injection. So they give her 1 lethal injection. Mother put her knees together. She over. They give her another one. And then they finally close the curtain because the mother just put her knees together. Mother did not die from 2 lethal injections.
2: What?
0: Yes, girl.
2: Oh my gosh, she's a. Oh wow, that's
0: and
2: a new. That's
0: and
2: a new
0: part
2: thing.
0: Of me, a part of me was like, I said, well, I think she needs to be like.
2: Maybe that's God's way of saying let her out.
0: Right.
2: Like she's done enough.
0: Right. I said, girl, that means you need to be alive, girl.
2: Seriously. Jesus.
1: Yeah. Well, it's causing the state to reevaluate. Obviously, it's lethal injections procedures that happened in Tennessee. And they, you know, there have been issues with this specific method of lethal injection before. Mm-hmm. There was another failed injection, this past year of another death row incarcerated person.
2: Wow.
1: So it is, you know, she's alive. She's in critical, you know, she's on life support or something like that. But she's still alive.
2: Damn.
1: It's wild.
2: That's crazy.
0: I call her mother of life.
2: Right.
0: I honestly was just like, I said, yeah, just let her be. Just keep her in jail. Actually, at this point, just let the bitch go.
2: Right, seriously. What you going to do now? Well, if she recovers fully, then yeah.
0: I think there's going to be. But here's the part that's fucked up. Mm-hmm. She technically could recover and sue.
1: Yeah, probably.
2: Yeah, actually.
1: Yeah.
2: Yeah. That'd be wild.
0: That would be wild.
2: Right.
0: Because if she's alive.
1: I mean, can they even try to execute her again if they try twice?
0: They can't try to execute her again. I don't think they would because if she, then those lethal injection caused health problems and she ends up living with those health problems, then that would be crazy.
1: Yeah.
2: Yeah.
0: And that's probably what's going to happen.
1: Yeah.
0: Wow. She's probably more than likely going to have a lawsuit about the fact that she was supposed to die and now she's living with a debilitating
2: mm-hmm.
0: this and that, blah, blah, blah.
2: Wow. Mm-hmm. I did not know about that.
0: Isn't that crazy?
2: It's been amazing.
1: Wild.
0: Yeah, Christina Pike, honey. All right, did you guys see the VMAs last week?
1: No.
2: I saw Madonna's performance on it.
0: I did too. So I have a question. Do you think like it's time for the VMAs to hang it up or should they keep going?
1: I don't even think that's a question that we can answer considering that we are not the target demographic for the VMAs.
0: But
1: it is not for us at all.
0: Who is this for?
1: The children.
2: No, literally.
0: Because it wasn't even on MTV.
1: It was on CBS.
2: Right, which is crazy.
0: And the whole point about the VMAs, back in the day, the VMAs used to be it.
1: It was culture setting.
2: Yeah.
1: Like it was iconic. Yeah.
0: And it literally was, I think, it opened with Madonna.
2: Right.
0: Who? 40 something years ago.
2: Mm-hmm.
0: And she opened it this time. It was a cute little opening. And Madge is starting to look old on stage.
2: Mm-hmm.
0: And I don't mean like she shouldn't do what she's doing. I mean, I can literally, it's just in the movement. It's just in the speed. You know what I mean?
2: Oh, totally. I mean, that one scene was like, they picked her up and she was like being held up and they dropped her off.
0: Yeah. It's like she just, she's, I wish she would follow like the sheer timeline thing. Let the people move around you. But I get it.
1: People still want to see her doing what she's doing. So I don't want to like take that away from her. I do feel like, you know, I'm tired, so.
0: Girl, could you imagine being 68?
2: Right.
0: And it's the...
1: But if she wants to get out there and do it and still is getting out there and do it, then why not?
0: I don't think there's anything wrong with it. I'm just saying, like, I see what it looks like.
1: It's taking a toll.
0: It's taking a toll. Because I know that has she been even 20 years younger, just being 48...
2: Well, that'd be Confessions, the first one.
0: Yeah, yeah, being the first one. Or even, like, in her 30s, this would have looked very differently. I remember watching Madonna open the show with Bye Bye Baby during the Erotica album.
2: That was so good.
0: And I've seen the girl, I mean, I've seen so many Madge performances in there. And what she did, you know, when she got her VMA, her Michael Jackson Vanguard Award, and all the people came out dressed like her.
2: I mean, she should take a page out of RuPaul's book and just be like, here's the DJ, here's some dancers, here's me just walking around.
1: Yeah, being cute.
2: Being cute, lip syncing my music. Because honestly, I would go to that concert. Like, you don't need to do anything about it.
1: It's actually super fun.
2: Yeah. I don't need you to be doing all this.
0: There's something, it's also something endearing about the fact that she still tries.
1: Yeah.
2: Oh, absolutely. She's going to be, listen.
0: She doesn't have to.
2: She's going to make a Confessions 3 in like 10 years. And she'd be walking around in a wheelchair being like, dance.
0: Right.
1: Well, and all, like, you have to think about it. Her like original fans are going to be in their like 60s.
2: Oh, that's true. 70s.
0: Right.
2: All through the same thing.
1: Like, we're the younger end of like Madonna's like main arc. Right. Because we were listening to her in the 90s and the 2000s. So, like, and we're in our 40s.
0: Right.
1: And you think about, like, all of our pop stars are in their 40s, 50s, 60s plus.
2: Right.
1: You know, so we're seeing the transitions of careers.
0: There was a tribute to George Michael, too.
1: You know?
2: Oh, right. I heard Somber did it or something, and it was like, wasn't Somber, good.
0: Well, Adam Lambert. Yeah. There was a lot of caterwauling, because the thing about it is, this is going to sound so crazy, but they needed more Black people to tribute George Michael.
2: Because
0: people who know George Michael, who were around for that time, it would be especially his peers or people who study George Michael. He was kind of like, you know, for lack of a better term, like he was for years, for over a decade, he was the most famous man in the world. He had all the hits. And he had a little R&B smoothness to him, you know, coming from Wham.
2: Yeah.
0: You know, kind of like, you know, had that Usher vibe. He was a soul singer.
2: I remember reading my mom's car. My mom's car. We'd be listening to George Michael along with Whitney Houston, along with Janet. It was just
0: part of that era. Most of the people who listened to George Michael were people who listened to a lot of Black artists.
2: Right. Yeah. Like Michael Jackson and George Michael were always on the same playlist. Right?
0: Yeah. So I understand them trying to attribute him with queer artist because he was a queer man. But how do I say this as delicately as possible? I'm just going to say it and I'm going to clean up. He was a specific type of queer man.
2: Right.
0: Who needs to be have a tribute from a specific type of queer man. Sam Smith singing George Michael does nothing for me because it's not the same echelon. Sam Smith should have his own tribute when it's time for him to get his tribute because he's a specific type.
1: I think Sam Smith is fair though.
0: No, he can sing in that sense.
1: Yeah.
0: I mean, but
1: who else would it be? Like, who else would you have?
0: That's where I say it gets tricky because
2: theater girls.
0: You know, let's go here. Okay. For lack, even though these white people, white men are not this, George Michael, for all intents and purposes, was a butch queen.
1: Yeah.
0: A mass butch queen, if you're going to go there. There's femme butch queen, mass butch queen in that sense. Like a Duran Bernard, I think, could do a George Michael.
1: Okay.
0: Set.
2: Yeah.
1: Okay.
0: Yeah, I can see that. Yeah. That's what I mean.
1: Frank Ocean.
0: Yes. Yes.
1: I see what you're saying.
0: That's what I'm saying.
2: As far as
0: the essence, I'm not talking like
1: that. I don't think people would like make those correlations.
0: No, because they're not queer people in that sense.
2: Right.
0: So I'm talking about essence. I'm not saying this all the girls shouldn't. But like, and I'm not going to come out here in a bust down, a poncho, girl, necklace, and the heels to do George Michael.
2: Oh, absolutely not.
0: That was not his vibe.
2: Right.
0: that was not his queer aesthetic vibe. Mm-hmm. So I'm just speaking from that aspect, not from an aspect of this person cannot vocally do it. Mm-hmm. So, and just like if they have a tribute for like Salsa Santana or somebody, I don't expect a lot, you know, some straight list mass gay to get up there to do Quiet in the Creek. I'm like, girl, get out of here. I just see one of the girls.
2: Right.
0: You know. Ooh. But so anyway, the VMAs, I guess it should keep going. That's what
2: Ori said. They're going to because money. But like, I mean,
1: I didn't watch it.
2: Again, I only saw the Madonna. I only saw the performance because I was like, I need to see what Madonna's doing.
1: I forgot. I knew. I thought it was coming. I was like, it's on a Monday. Why is it on a Monday? And then I didn't care.
0: No, it was on a Monday. It was on a Sunday.
1: Oh, Sunday.
2: You don't even think?
1: See, I didn't even know.
2: But yeah, no. I mean, it's just, yeah. The last couple of years have been pretty brutal.
0: And you know what? I was watching something about the VMAs on Instagram. Somebody brought up a good thing. I want to ask your opinion on this.
2: Uh-huh.
0: And they were saying our black stars need to go back to our black award shows because they don't go there anymore. And the guy was asking, what do you mean? He said, Taylor Swift shows up at everything. She shows up at the MTV. She don't need to be. She shows up at everything. He's saying like the Jay-Z's, the Beyonce's, they need to show in the awards. The big stars need to start showing up at our events instead of just the Grammys. And that's why these things are starting to go down.
2: Right. I get that.
0: And I was like, oh my God, that makes perfect sense.
2: Yeah.
0: We need to have the big star show. Like, you know, come out. Mm-hmm. But I think what it is to the star's defense, these shows sometimes have switched so much. It's like, this is no shade. Yeah. Those girls do not want to sit in there with streamers.
1: They don't.
0: And there's
2: no
0: shade.
2: No fair.
1: Well, they don't have the same presence anymore.
0: Right.
1: Like, they just don't. The VMAs, the BET Music Awards, they just don't have the same clout that they used to have.
0: Mm-hmm. Right. Like, I should not be sitting in my front row seat as Beyonce next to, no shade, to Kai Cenat or a streamer. I should not.
2: Right. No, I agree.
0: I should not be.
1: Okay. So.
0: No shade.
1: No, because like we can't. One of the things that you have to acknowledge in the media landscape is that the reason why things like MTV and BET are failing is because the creator marketplace has changed because of how media is being produced and created. We don't need an MTV to be arbiters of culture. People can be arbiters of culture just by turning on their phone. Right. So you can't discredit a who has millions of followers, probably more watchers than an MTV show at this point.
0: Let me rephrase that.
1: Because that's disingenuous.
0: Let me rephrase that.
1: Happening.
0: I agree with you 100%. Let me rephrase that. This is from, if I'm going to a musical award for music, you can sit behind me because I'm here for music, even though you help, but I'm here for music.
2: Right.
0: That's what I'm saying. Like, this is not, if we're just doing, like, let's just say we're doing, if it's the NAACP award, everybody should be there sitting wherever they want to because it's all encompassing.
1: Well, that's the thing about production. It's like, maybe arrange them differently.
0: Right.
1: Like,
0: if I'm specifically,
1: I'm going to want the people that are going to bring, you know, hundreds of thousands of views to my event because they're not probably going to watch it on CBS.
2: Right.
0: I get it. I'm just looking at it from that standpoint. It's just like, I'm here for music. I'm not here for this. But that's my old school mentality.
1: Yeah.
0: So in that sense, but I get it. But to their point, I do think the black celebrities, good, bad, or indifferent, I think they need to start showing up more to those things. I think you can bring that back. The pendulum can swing the other way.
1: I don't know. I don't want to put out there that they're not going to these things. I think it's just that these things don't have as much visibility. Like, when was the last time that they aired the NAACP Image Awards in primetime?
0: Oh, it hasn't been in primetime for a while.
1: So, I think they're still doing them. These things are still happening. They're just not being viewed and consumed.
0: Do you think that to challenge your point, do you think that on the flip side, if more black A-listers start to attend those things, it could swing the pendulum to it going back to primetime, possibly?
1: I mean,
0: that's a possibility.
1: Sure. I don't think that's the reason why it's not in primetime.
0: Okay.
1: It's about consumption.
0: You're also in media, so
1: yeah,
0: you know,
1: it's about
0: so you
1: consumption.
0: Understand that.
1: So it's like, are they, is this program going to garner the attendance to yield the maximum investment? That's the decision on whether something's going to air in primetime or not. And like part of it is who comes to it. So yeah. Maybe, yes, if more people were coming, but I guess, again, you have to look at, well, does this event have the same attraction to people that it used to have?
0: Yeah.
1: Like, people don't have trouble getting Black celebrities at the Met Gala, right?
0: Yeah.
1: You know, so, like, and that has nothing to do with music. I think that I don't want to say that there's not a real conversation to be had about, like, supporting our own.
0: Yeah, that's what it is.
1: Discussion about BET not being our own anymore.
2: Well, there's right. That.
1: So, like,
0: yeah, and I think that's where it comes to. I think it's most, their conversation was mostly the fact that people, yes, are staining spaces, but do we need to see each other more in our space? And that will always be a yes.
1: Yeah, I think so.
0: But I understand where you're coming from.
1: We're all creating our own space. I think our spaces look different now.
0: Right.
1: Like, there aren't necessarily the mainstream high visibility Black events that there might have been. They exist, but they aren't as visible as they used to be. For many reasons.
0: And that's a good conversation to have, y'all. And I think that this is something that we should pay attention to. Yeah. And I think that they had a good point. I just thought it was a really good conversation. I said, that would make sense. I mean, there's a world where if they show up, it could swing back or not. It's either or.
2: Yeah, I mean, I think it's also just like a larger conversation about like, where is the Black town square, right? Essence has changed a lot too, like, you know, even just like, yeah, I mean, I think there's like Essence Fest, like, I mean, I know there's like a lot of changes in terms of like who shows up,
1: like, and right now there's CultureCon is happening, which is a big festival is happening in Brooklyn. Lots of Black and brown celebrities, tastemakers, folks are going to be running through this festival. That's where the ecosystem has shifted more so than like these award ceremonies.
0: Essence Fest is very interesting now, by the way.
2: Celebrities
1: want to be seen at places like that.
0: It's a whole cultural fight there too between the AAs and the A's. Because the A's technically
1: the diaspora.
0: It's a diaspora war. So it's a family war. I don't mind family war because it's nobody else's business.
1: Well, I mean, but there's a thing because, you know, never mind. That's a whole thing.
0: It's a whole thing. That's what I mean.
1: And there's some people that I would want to get involved in this conversation.
0: Yeah, yeah. That's our Black people coffee table talk. But, diaspora wars.
1: Yeah.
0: We love y'all.
1: Yeah.
0: But anyway, so we're going to go to our next music break. I have been craving some lesbian coffee shop music lately. So I picked 4 tracks that from 4 different ladies of the genre, different types. We're going to start with a little indie rock, and that would be Miss Sandy Tom with I Wish I Was a Punk Rocker with Flowers in My Head.
2: Ooh.
0: It's a good song. And then we're going to go more to the moody sapphic light. And that would be Tori Amos, Cars and Guitars, which is one of my favorite songs, which is pretty much it's a breakup song. Pretty much saying that this is not what broke us up, so what should we do? And then we're going to go into Straight Woman Sad on Lesbian Coffee Shop Music, which is Brief 2 a.m. by Anna Nelik. And then we will end with a lesbian anthem of sorts with I Want to Come Over by Melissa Etheridge.
2: Yes! Yes, love that song.
0: Yes, girl, we're going to say. So you're listening to Queers to the Mind live here on Radio Free Brooklyn.
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0: Yes. I hope you girls enjoyed a little lesbian time.
1: Yeah. Oh, yes, we love.
0: And Micah, can you please do us the honors?
1: Oh, yeah. 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
0: Yay.
1: Yay.
0: I love lesbian coffee shop music, y'all.
1: It's great.
0: It's like one
2: Same.
0: Of my... It's just...
1: Makes
0: it,
1: you want a latte.
2: But I also miss the lesbian coffee shops where you could enjoy said music.
0: Yeah. Because usually what happened before, you left when you're in college, you'll go there to go study, mm-hmm. get a coffee. Mm-hmm. Literally, there'll be lesbians working behind the counter.
1: Yeah. Yep.
0: In that sense, and they'll have the certain times. Sometimes they'll have like live performances, but usually they just playing it on track there.
2: Yeah.
0: And everything was so, and lesbian coffee shop music, especially like people like Tori Amos, they were my gateway into gayness in a weird comfortability. Yeah. Because if I knew this person listened to this artist, I knew there was an aspect of them being queer.
2: Mm-hmm.
0: You know, so I have a very emotional connection.
2: It was like the new Are You Friend of Dorothy.
1: Yes.
0: That, you know, yeah, and the real emo kids.
1: Yes.
2: Yeah.
0: Because a lot of emos were bisexual. So it's a weird, I have a very, it's true. The old emos. Yeah, girl, you know I'm not lying. Girl, you know you ate good.
2: I know.
1: You ate good.
0: Girl, you know you ate good in the emo world, girl. Yeah. Don't play.
1: What do I do?
0: Girl, when you saw them with that black hair, girl, and that head spiked up and all that black girl.
2: I have so much trauma for that period of time.
0: I know, but.
2: Let's not.
1: What a time to be alive.
0: It was, ooh,
1: back when
0: that was shade, but yeah, that's how you call a girl old without calling a girl old.
2: What a time!
0: It was a time. It was a time, you know. And I was a young African kid. But anyway, I have a question for you guys.
2: Okay.
1: Yes.
0: This is a very interesting question. So, two things, very quick. What is something you've done for attention that you're not necessarily proud of, but you're proud of?
2: Oh God!
1: Oh God! Existing? No, I'm kidding.
0: Do you want me to start?
1: Yes, please.
0: I know you guys heard this before, but I'll say it again. So when I was on the app, every now and then I would scroll and I would see somebody this past year looking for, like, you know, a bear or some of the bigger guys, you know, cute. And I would message that person just so they can tell me I'm too skinny.
2: Oh, my God.
1: Wow.
2: Okay.
1: Yeah. Yeah.
0: They're, oh, my God, you're so cute, but you're too skinny. Oh, my God, I'm so sorry.
1: No.
0: That was it. Yeah. I just wanted to talk about skinny.
1: That's what I mean
0: by like
1: totally. Well, when I was studying abroad in Tokyo, like on the last day of school, I got like in the cafeteria during lunch. We brought a boom box and I like got on a table and stripped and danced for everybody. And these Japanese girls were just eating their lunch and not paying attention or trying not to pay attention.
0: I love that.
1: Yeah.
0: Miss Ori, come on now. Oh, we're spilling things.
2: I mean, I've done yeah.
0: No, not that. No, yeah.
2: Like I think, you know, being in college, acting drunker than you are.
0: Acting
2: drunker than I am or more like crazy than I am. Mm-hmm. Just to like, yeah, I've done that.
1: Oh, yeah. That's a fun one.
2: Yeah.
0: Yeah. I mean, we all do things. I want to say this because I just think like sometimes as humans, these are not things necessarily to be ashamed of. Like, I mean, it's shameful.
2: Yeah.
0: But, you know, not that. No, girl. That's why I asked. I know you remember something that you did.
1: Yep.
0: Girl, that's why I asked girls to keep something light. I'm not even
2: light. Yeah, there could be much more.
0: There's lots more.
1: The refreshers came.
0: You'd be like, oh, fuck.
1: Right. That was a good one, though.
0: This is what I was thinking about. But also, okay, so that was the first question. This is the second one. This one is very, very fun. What are things that black people say when they don't argue with your decision but aren't going to argue? What are things black people say when they don't want to argue about your decisions?
1: Ooh.
2: You do you, boo.
0: That's one.
1: Yeah.
2: You do you, boo. Mm-hmm.
1: Ooh, I'm struggling to think of, like, I know.
2: You better than me.
1: Oh, yes.
0: Yes.
2: You better than me.
0: You better than me.
1: That's the one. That's the one. You better than me.
0: Yeah.
1: Oh, my goodness. How about you? What do you think?
0: Oh, girl, I understand.
2: Yeah.
0: That couldn't be me.
2: That couldn't be me. Yeah.
1: That's a good one.
0: No. No, you're a good person. What do you?
1: I'm trying to think of, like, I'm totally blanking right now, but those are all like really good. I'm trying to think of what my mom would say or what my aunts, but I can't. I'm blanking right now.
2: There's the I love that for you. I love that for you.
0: Oh, just girl. Yeah.
1: did you have fun out there?
0: Did you have fun out there?
2: I think it's more of a girl.
1: Yeah.
0: Girl.
2: Mm-hmm.
1: Yeah. Well, that was cute.
0: Yeah. Yeah. That was cute. Mm-hmm. I couldn't have done it.
1: Right?
0: Mm-hmm. That I couldn't have done it.
1: That was a good one.
0: You know, it's literally, because, you know, I got this from, you know, there's a that thing that somebody has on the internet, what it said, white people say this, and then they put like a acronym. Mm-hmm. And then you have to like, you know.
2: Oh, yeah.
0: So that's why I got that from. I love that kind of stuff. Because, you know, if you know how to read. You know, as black gay men, we have several different languages. So mm-hmm. we have mm-hmm. our AAVE, which is our African vernacular. Mm-hmm. We have our gay language. And then we have our black gay language, mm-hmm. which is separate from the gay language.
2: Mm-hmm. It is.
1: Yep.
0: In that sense. You know, and being multilingual in these things. Mm-hmm. And you have to be quick, especially if you're black gay, you got to be quick.
1: Code switching. Yes. Mm-hmm.
0: Yeah, code switching in that sense. But I just thought it would be fun, you know, to build it. But anyway, y'all, we have come to the aww. End of the show.
1: Aww. And Deron's going to be here next week.
0: Oh, yes.
2: Yeah,
0: so he's not going to be hosting.
2: For coming out day.
1: No,
0: be back
1: Benavo
0: for coming
1: will not
0: out day. Oh, you're not going to be here.
1: I'm in Poland.
0: Sorry,
1: y'all. I'll see you next week.
0: I will see you next week.
2: Yes, give us a send us an audio report from
1: yes,
2: Poland.
1: Yes, gladly.
0: Enjoy
2: find one black person in Poland.
1: Done.
0: She will be the owner when she will find her. You're going to find yourself.
2: Yeah,
1: don't play that game. Oh my God, don't you play that game.
2: Shut
0: up. She's going to find herself in Poland. That would be wild.
2: Bye, everyone.
0: Enjoy the Polish sausage. Bye.
2: Ooh.

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1: Peculiar utterance of the day. 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

What an audience. What an audience. I'm doing all right, but I tell you, some of my patients, they're going through it. Had one guy has a ketamine addiction. Can't stop spreading his seed. Tried to overthrow the U.S. government. But his real problem, he ain't funny. No one likes a try-hard cringe lord. They get no respect, I try to tell him. I prescribed him to play Elden Ring Night Ring to forget his troubles. Now he's rage quit in my waiting room, saying he failed the quest of parentage. Can't fix crazy, you know? I mean, nobody likes him. Not even the U.S. president. Trump says, you're fired. And Musk is subtweeting him like an angsty teenager. Guy's so cringe, man, he gets no likes. Life's a mess. What can you do? We're listening to Something Happened on the Way to Heaven by Phil Collins. Let me play it back. This is Life Support on Radio Free Brooklyn.

Oh my god. Ignore that. Ignore the clashing audio. A little rusty today. Let me just try this again. I need to play my opening song.

so sorry about that rough intro with the song, two songs playing at once, a song playing early and then skipping. It's just terrible what happens behind the ones and twos, behind the soundboard. You just can't account for human error every time, you know? You're listening to Life Support on Radio Free Brooklyn. I'm your host, Bryant Denton. I've been away for a little bit, just recovering after Radio Free Brooklyn's 10-year anniversary. It's been just a hell of a lot of events and planning, and you know, I don't really talk about myself having a social battery, but I have a traveling battery, and my battery went out a little bit just from going to all the different events we had. I hope I saw you there. I hope I saw you at any of the events. We had a whole bunch of them. So to 10 more years, Radio Free Brooklyn, I'm honored to be doing this show. It's been a little over a year for me now, a year and 3 months, and I've just been having a ball, talking to people and, you know, doing a little bit of reporting. It's been fun. Might be doing a little more reporting in the near future, so stay tuned for that. Today, I'm right here in the studio by myself for the moment. Should be joined by my assistant in a little bit. My assistant should be on the way. I'm going to have to dock his pay, unfortunately, for the tardiness, which usually I have no issue with tardiness, but you know, you kind of have to enforce rules every once in a while. I'm not a punitive employer by any sense of the word. I'm actually I'm an equal opportunity employer. I don't want to, you know, am I receiving a phone call? No, that's a different phone. No. I thought so. It's like I haven't had a patient call in a while. I was a little surprised about that. Sorry again. Just very, very rusty today. Very rusty. I can be thrown off at any moment. But it's good to be back in the studio. I'll tell you that much. It's June 7th, a rainy, dreary day here in Bushwick. It's one of those hot and humid days where, I don't know, just, man, I wish I had some pills right now to get through this show. The tension is mounting on me right now with the phone ringing in the back. Who's calling? Can you hear that? Who's calling? Should I go and answer this phone? Now I'm getting another phone call. Let me put this. We're off to a rough start today, people. Let me play another song.

0: All right. We're back. We're back. We're back. Oh.
1: All right.
0: Okay. Okay. All right.
1: Yep.
0: I'm joined finally. Finally.
1: Finally. 20 minutes late.
0: By my dear assistant, but today it's a troubled relation. Honestly, probably our first difficulties so far.
1: Well, there was that one time that you came in like 30 minutes late. We had a guest waiting here.
0: Yes, was. That was mostly.
1: Yeah.
0: That was. I blame the city, actually.
1: It was the trains.
0: Yeah, it was the train's fault.
1: Yeah.
0: It wasn't my fault. I left on time.
1: Mm-hmm.
0: The bus never came. Yeah. So that's,
1: oh, the bus. It was actually the bus.
0: Yeah, that day one of the trains was out, so I had to end up taking the bus.
1: Mm-hmm.
0: Which I normally don't. So
1: yeah.
0: So that I'm putting that one on Adams.
1: Yeah. I agree.
0: But what do you have to say for yourself today?
1: It was raining.
0: Oh.
1: I mean, that can, you know, it just kind of ruins everything, actually. So, but I have nothing else to say for myself.
0: Okay. We'll talk after the show and,
1: yep.
0: You know, we'll figure out a punishment sort of, or getting up to punishment.
1: Yeah.
0: Not specifically anything physical or, monetary.
1: Not specifically.
0: But
1: it could include.
0: Yeah. But we'll talk about those sort of things off the show. So how are you doing today?
1: I'm doing all right. I'm wet right now.
0: Yeah.
1: I'm actually pretty dry, believe it or not.
0: You have an umbrella?
1: But I was wet. Yeah, I have an umbrella. Yeah. The umbrella wasn't doing much.
0: I'm sorry about that.
1: Yeah.
0: But we live to, you know, we must persevere. So
1: yeah.
0: So Cameron, If you, I know we've been doing this show for a little bit together now, but you've come on, you've hopped on the mic a couple times here and there when we've been interviewing some of my guests, but haven't had the time to sit down and talk with you. So, I mean, what's it like working for the doc? How am I doing? How am I doing right now? What would you say?
1: Well, I feel like you're doing pretty well. I know that's not saying much, but, you know, we had our show recently. And the show went pretty well. I don't know. You want to get into it?
0: Yeah.
1: Okay.
0: I was losing it a little bit, but
1: yeah.
0: I had to write myself a couple scripts after the show. Really, something I didn't really tell you about. Trying a whole bunch of different pills just to get back to baseline after.
1: Yeah.
0: The roller coaster of the show.
1: Yeah.
0: Uppers, downers, and side, and their new experimental drug.
1: Yeah, to the side.
0: Yeah, their new experimental drugs that I've been trying out. But feeling a little back to baseline now. So
1: that's good.
0: Yeah.
1: Yep.
0: Did you have any of that?
1: No, not really. I just, you know, I don't know. I look pretty fly up there in my scrubs and my I had my little cap.
0: Mm-hmm.
1: I felt cool walking off that stage that day, and then that was all I needed.
0: Mm-hmm.
1: You know, talked to William Banks backstage a little bit.
0: Mm-hmm.
1: He said basically nothing. Nothing of note.
0: He's doing
1: all right.
0: Quiet.
1: Yeah. Which is good because, you know, he could have been having a tantrum back there. You wouldn't know. I mean, unless I told you.
0: But. I mean, you know, I didn't really get in it. He has a whole lot of problems, that one.
1: Yeah. The mercury poisoning and the brain tumor.
0: And then he traveled to another world. Yeah. Another dimension, so he has just. Yeah. I worry about him.
1: Mm-hmm.
0: You know, he's missed a couple appointments since, but you know, praying. And I'm not supposed to say that, but I am praying for him.
1: You usually try to be pretty secular in your in your profession.
0: Religion doesn't belong in medicine, is what I believe. So I try to, not that I'm religious or anything, but I pray for the boy still.
1: Yep.
0: Yep.
1: All right. So, I mean, we want to talk about what it was like
0: getting
1: this show on the road here.
0: Mm-hmm.
1: The show started off. It was a good pitch from you. You said by the point I was getting involved, you had told me that we already had Zoran booked.
0: Mm-hmm.
1: Zoran, our next mayor of New York City, potentially.
0: Potentially.
1: Hopefully. We had him. booked already. His team said, yes, we're going to do it.
0: Confirmed. In March.
1: And I didn't even, when you were telling me, I didn't even know I was going to play a role in the show. I was like, oh, good for you. And I was happy for you. And I didn't understand that the show was a continuation of this show that I was already helping you with. And that it was just assumed I was going to be a part of the live show too. So I was like, oh, cool. Zoran. That's good. That's good that you got him. I can't believe that you got him. And William Banks. I didn't know who William Banks was at the time. But now I know him very well. And then you told me that I was going to be involved, and I was like freaking out, like in a good way, mm-hmm. telling people like, oh my God, you know that Zoran guy?
0: Mm-hmm.
1: And then we were actually in the studio with Dr. Lisa Levy.
0: Yes, Dr. Lisa Levy.
1: And right after that show ended, you just said, here, look at this. And you handed me your phone, and it was Zoran's team telling us that they can no longer do the event. Unexpected, out of nowhere, just, mm-hmm. we said yes, but actually no.
0: After we, you know, made a beautiful poster,
1: mm-hmm.
0: that we posted on Instagram.
1: We were already advertising with using Zoran's name and likeness.
0: Mm-hmm.
1: The flyer looked really good.
0: Name and likeness, and we troubleshooted our first Instagram rejection for an ad. And
1: how many attempts?
0: Maybe three, I think.
1: Yeah, we had to change the wording a little bit until it decided that it wasn't a political post.
0: Yes.
1: So,
0: and what beautiful wordsmithing we did for the copy, and it seemed like it was smooth sailing and heads were in the clouds, and you know, I was just about to get off my antidepressants at that point. Yeah.
1: A different time, really. Mm-hmm.
0: Yeah, it aeons ago.
1: This was just the start.
0: Yes.
1: So Zoran cancellation was our first little hurdle.
0: That put me under for a couple days.
1: Yep. Understandably.
0: Mm-hmm.
1: Put you under, and then you talked to George Soros. George
0: Santos.
1: Can we get George Soros for the next one though? I'm sure he has some things to say.
0: I don't even know who that is.
1: It's okay. You've heard the name, though.
0: I've heard the name.
1: He's ever present.
0: I'm supposed to hate him, right?
1: Yeah.
0: He's the worst person ever.
1: He's a
0: pedophile.
1: Yeah, he's an old guy. He's an old... I mean, I don't think he's white. I think he might be Jewish.
0: Oh.
1: But it's like white passing. Old white guy. You're not supposed to like an old white guy. Mm. I don't know. That's what the people say.
0: I've only heard bad things about this Soros figure.
1: Yeah, but no, don't talk to him.
0: Santos.
1: You talked to George Santos, a very different person.
0: So I was
1: similarly evil, perhaps, but
0: I was pretty much in hell at this point. I didn't leave the house the whole weekend. I was, I have my addictions. I'm addicted to Yu-Gi-Oh! Master Duel. So I was staying up to 3-4 in the morning that weekend playing Yu-Gi-Oh! Master Duel. I was also watching the TV show You.
1: I don't know what that is.
0: On Netflix. On Netflix, Joe Goldberg, one of my inspirations, truly.
1: Really?
0: Mm-hmm. I look up to him a lot, and I love what he's done, and I only wish that I could have met him. He's gone away for the moment, so I don't think I'll be able to set up a visit with him.
1: Okay.
0: But I was simultaneously watching You and playing Yu-Gi-Oh! To 3-4 in the morning each night after the Zoran cancellation. And for whatever reason, I was on Twitter. I was also on Twitter checking around. Mm-hmm. And for whatever reason, I was getting suggested videos from this Matan. What is it? Ever?
1: Matan Evan?
0: Evan.
1: Yeah, I don't know why that would be. I don't know why that would be in your feed.
0: I think maybe you must have brought him up or something, and my speakers heard or something. I was getting a suggested ad.
1: Mm-hmm.
0: And so it was
1: Sorry about that, by the way.
0: That's fine. That's
1: nothing we can do about it now. Hopefully it's out of your feed by now.
0: Yeah. No, he's in there now. I've seen too many. I've clicked around too much, so he's in my algorithm. So I watched the whole episode with him and George Santos.
1: Why would you do that to yourself?
0: Because it was because Santos was just sentenced to jail or prison.
1: Yes.
0: He's sentenced to prison.
1: Mm-hmm.
0: And so I was just very interested in what a man going to prison has to say for himself and what that state of mind is.
1: Especially someone of his caliber.
0: Yeah. I mean, it's... Honestly... He deserves to go to prison.
1: Yeah, I think so.
0: And the courts decided that.
1: Good.
0: You know, he's very interesting and he very entertaining.
1: Yeah.
0: And
1: yeah.
0: I'm sure he'll do just fine in prison.
1: Mm-hmm.
0: And he'll make some friends and he'll maybe create some factions and some disinformation campaigns and he'll have a second run at, you know, office in the prison system.
1: Yeah.
0: So he'll lead in some way there.
1: Yeah, power to him.
0: Yeah.
1: Yeah.
0: So I watched that podcast and then I just clicked. So Santos has his own podcast.
1: Mm-hmm. Pants on Fire.
0: Pants on Fire.
1: That's what he has.
0: That is what...
1: That's
0: actually what the determination was.
1: Yeah.
0: Guilty of Pants on Fire is what the courts struck on him. So... I was just clicking around, and they were hosting a Twitter space that day, and I don't do that really, but I saw that it was going to be in an hour. I just finished you. I was feeling good, not really ready to go anywhere. I maybe went and got some food and came back for the Twitter space, and then I waited, and in a Twitter space you can join. And it's sort of, it doesn't let you know what priority you are in the queue. So it was kind of like waiting and waiting and waiting until I got called on. And since I do a lot on my computer, I have a lot of devices on my computer.
1: Your audio settings were messed up.
0: My audio settings were messed up. Yeah. So I was unable to, they're saying, Bryant, are you there? And I'm like talking. And
1: was this Matan?
0: No, this was. This was one of Santos's people.
1: Oh, okay. Matan was in the call, though, right?
0: No.
1: Oh, no?
0: No.
1: Good.
0: No, he wasn't there. This was a live Twitter space.
1: Yeah.
0: No.
1: I thought Matan would have been in the Twitter space.
0: No.
1: I thought they were like buddies after the podcast.
0: No. Fuck no. God. I would have lost it. So I'm trying to get my mic to go, and they're like, they're bored. They're insulting me. They're saying, sorry about that, George. Sorry to waste your time. People need to be ready. I couldn't get... I have like two different mic or three different mic inputs for whatever reason. So I finally figured it out. It's so awful. It's an awful configuration.
1: You really gotta
0: change your browser's input setting.
1: Mm-hmm.
0: It's annoying. So I got it. They gave me another chance and... And then Santos followed me on the Twitter account from his Pants on Fire's podcast.
1: Mm-hmm.
0: I reached out that night. I never heard back.
1: Yeah.
0: But I asked the question. I said, you know, you're in this position, George. How can you have a good conversation in an interview today? Like I watched your interview and it was kind of horrible. And, you know, he's like, you know, it was bad. And then he kind of went tangentially on explaining who Matan is.
1: Yeah.
0: And so that kind of overrode. I should have spoke more and engaged more. And maybe he would have replied back to me.
1: Mm-hmm. You should have said something more interesting. Maybe he could have said something a little controversial that he'd agree with.
0: Uh-huh.
1: He could have been his friend.
0: Yeah.
1: He would have put you at the top of the stack.
0: I should have cracked some jokes or some shit.
1: Mm-hmm.
0: Whenever I meet someone of that status of celebrity, I never crack jokes. I just come off nice and normal, which I guess I just need to stop doing that.
1: You gotta be a pain in the ass.
0: I just need to be fucking crazy.
1: You have to be memorable.
0: I have to be memorable. I need to start being memorable when I interact with.
1: Yeah.
0: So Santos slipped through. Yeah.
1: Santos is really just a footnote in this whole thing, though.
0: Yeah.
1: To be honest.
0: It happened one day and then it was never again.
1: Yeah.
0: He unfollowed me.
1: No
0: way. On Twitter. Yeah, he did unfollow me.
1: All right. So he saw your message and he was like, he didn't like your energy.
0: I guess not.
1: Do we want to break to a song?
0: Yeah.
1: Yeah. What's the I have one for you.
0: You got a song
1: from the same album as the one that was about to play before you turned it off.
0: Okay.
1: You just go to that. I forgot the name of the song. This is really good. They get whoever's listening gets the full experience of me figuring out what the hell song I want you to play. Land of Confusion.
0: Oh yeah,
1: that seems appropriate.
0: Oh, that's perfect.
1: I was thinking about it.
0: This is a beautiful song. All right, yeah. Land of Confusion by Genesis. We'll be right back. This is Life Support on Radio Free Brooklyn.

0: And we're back. Beautiful song. Beautiful song. Land of Confusion by Genesis.
1: Very fitting for this entire debacle.
0: For, life, really. Life. Yeah.
1: Right now, Trump, Elon. You were talking about Trump and Elon before.
0: Yeah.
1: Well, I got something to talk about, which is totally not that.
0: Okay.
1: You wouldn't believe it, but the Shuffle Music Trivia is back at the Gutter in Williamsburg on Sunday, June 22nd. From 5 to 7 p.m. for a special Pride edition. What does that entail?
0: Oh,
1: Pride edition?
0: It's Pride Month.
1: Okay. What's Pride about it, though? I mean...
0: Well, we'll find out.
1: All right.
0: On June... What is it?
1: On June 22nd from 5 to 7 p.m. at the Gutter, Williamsburg. Co-presented with Radio Free Brooklyn, of course. This month's theme celebrates queer music icons, unforgettable anthems, and the pop culture moments that made us.
0: I'm docking your pay again.
1: Okay.
0: I'm docking your pay and your you're gonna have to talk with HR.
1: Am I not allowed to question the prompt?
0: You can talk with HR about this. They'll give you a call tomorrow.
1: Well, speaking of money that I will be making, not making. Speaking of money, it's just $5 to play. Grab your tickets now on Eventbrite via at. Oh, come on.
0: There's a URL. There's not a URL. You're not supposed to read a URL.
1: No. It's an Instagram handle, but I have a problem with the handle because the handle is at _the_shuffle_on. Oh, on Instagram. I think everyone is understanding
0: You're up for suspension, honestly.
1: Give me this paper back. The problem is the handle has underscores on either side of it.
0: Listen.
1: So at _the_shuffle_@_the_shuffle underscores surrounding everything. Why would you ever start an Instagram handle with an underscore? You can have it in the middle.
0: I am looking for a new intern. I will be taking new interns. Feel free to call in.
1: No.
0: I'm having...
1: You're not doing this.
0: I'm having a little bit of a trouble with... I thought we didn't really have that many infractions, but through today's broadcast, they just keep coming up and up and
1: that's
0: up.
1: That's Sunday, June 22nd from 5 to 7 p.m. at the Gutter. They have bowling. They have bowling, but it's also like a venue for like things like the trivia.
0: The Shuffle.
1: They have like comedy shows sometimes.
0: Mm-hmm.
1: The Gutter. Mm-hmm. I mean, pretty good name for that.
0: All right. You're done.
1: Bowling.
0: You're done. I'm never letting you do an ad read again.
1: It's Pride Month edition. Extra gay.
0: You're gonna be getting a call. You're going to be getting a call.
1: All right, we'll see
0: and
1: about that.
0: This is through a third party, so they won't have any context about what...
1: Where do you get these people?
0: They might be outsourced.
1: What, Craigslist?
0: No. Different country.
1: I doubt anyone will fall through. The third party
0: handles it.
1: All right.
0: It was provided to me.
1: Take your word for it.
0: Yeah, so expect a call. All right. Well, let's get back to talking through the events of the show. So where were we? We were talking about just me coming out of a hole and then talking to George Santos, and then so that whole week, the show is in 2 weeks.
1: Mm-hmm.
0: Or
1: at this point,
0: right?
1: Three weeks at the Santos.
0: 3 weeks, I think.
1: Yeah.
0: So that whole week was reaching out to other mayoral candidates. I reached out to a district.
1: GOC?
0: Yeah, what does he do? I don't remember.
1: I don't know. He's something. He's good. He's good. He's hanging out with Zoran. He's progressive. He knows what he's doing.
0: Never heard back from them. Left a voicemail. Left a lot of voicemails. I reached out to another mayoral candidate, Corinne Fisher.
1: Mm-hmm.
0: She's also a comedian.
1: Yeah.
0: Never. There was a phone call. There were two phone calls with them.
1: Mm-hmm.
0: But then my next person I reached out to is Paperboy Prince.
1: Mm-hmm.
0: And I wasn't familiar with them. They've run for office a number of times.
1: Mm-hmm.
0: For local office and then their presidential office.
1: The presidency of the United States of America.
0: Yes, exactly that one. So they've just been all over. They've been all over, and a wonderful phone call with them on the phone.
1: Mm-hmm.
0: They didn't want to be on stage with someone I reached out to.
1: Okay. They didn't.
0: No, they didn't.
1: Oh, okay. I didn't know that. So, I didn't know Paperboy Prince was particular about.
0: Yes, a lot of particularities. A lot of particularities in this race, apparently.
1: Conflict of interest to have more than one candidate on the stage at one,
0: like,
1: at one time.
0: I suppose. Yeah. So Paperboy was in from the start.
1: But with an exclusivity little asterisk.
0: An exclusivity clause against one candidate.
1: Okay. I don't know who that... I mean...
0: The candidate I already reached out to, okay. Corinne Fisher. They didn't want it. For whatever reason.
1: So she was out.
0: Paperboy Prince. She's fucking dead. At this point, she's fucking dead. Yeah. I don't even know who that
1: she's
0: is
1: She's not
0: anymore.
1: Winning the election.
0: No, she's not, unfortunately. No.
1: She's probably funny like once
0: she's
1: or twice.
0: Fun. She's funny. She'll be fine. She'll be fine.
1: Not in an elected office, though. She'll be fine elsewhere.
0: Yes.
1: But Paperboy Prince, you had Paperboy Prince. He said yes.
0: Paperboy was good. So then it's Paperboy Prince and William Banks.
1: Mm-hmm.
0: And then I needed to fill the show out more.
1: Needed a headliner.
0: Well, yes. So then I, and
1: to be clear, either of those, Paperboy Prince or William Banks, could have been the headliner. They're both amazing people in their own right.
0: But it just didn't feel like the same show.
1: No. We needed a Zoran replacement.
0: We needed to add some pizzazz to the show.
1: Mm-hmm.
0: It had to be more than just two interview guests at this point.
1: Mm-hmm.
0: With Zoran, it could have been because people would have been interested to see him.
1: Yep.
0: And William Banks, you would expect people to want to see him.
1: Mm-hmm.
0: But it just was, it lost, in our opinion, it lost a little bit of that gusto that you want in a show. So then I reached out to some actors,
1: mm-hmm.
0: and I thought about let's get some more fake candidates.
1: Some funny people
0: to pretend to be candidates on the stage.
1: Mm-hmm.
0: So we had...
1: I believe some of these were my suggestions. The first one was yours.
0: Which one was it?
1: You wanted JT.
0: Yeah, I wanted JT
1: to be
0: Turner.
1: Eric Adams.
0: That was something I thought of. And then you mentioned Ross. You mm-hmm. thought about Ross.
1: Ross. I thought Ross would make a good Cuomo.
0: Mm-hmm. So that was supposed to happen.
1: Mm-hmm.
0: And then it seemed like everything was going to be gravy.
1: Yep. So we would have...
0: We had Paperboy Prince.
1: Yep.
0: But I did send out... I sent out a message to Brad Lander.
1: Yeah, I was going to say, we're missing the Brad Lander part of this.
0: And Curtis Siwa.
1: Who?
0: Wait, no, fuck.
1: That's I don't know who that is.
0: Not JoJo Siwa.
1: What?
0: Curtis Siwa.
1: You reached out to JoJo Siwa.
0: I think that's JoJo Siwa's dad.
1: I don't know what you're talking about.
0: He's the guardian angel guy. Wasn't I talking to you about that?
1: Oh, yeah, yeah.
0: That's not... It's not JoJo Siwa's dad.
1: No, I don't think so.
0: Could you imagine...
1: Could you see JoJo Siwa
0: she's
1: in the
0: She's doing
1: red
0: good
1: beret?
0: Now. She's doing good now, though. She is. She's not celebrating Pride Month, though.
1: Yeah.
0: Unfortunately. Yeah. This guy...
1: She's in a straight relationship.
0: She is. You don't know that, but she is now. You're not up to date on JoJo.
1: No, I do. I saw the picture.
0: No, don't try to pretend you know what's going on.
1: All right.
0: JoJo.
1: Well, no, we're talking about this guy with the red beret, the guardian angel, former guardian angel, looking like a guardian angel.
0: He never got back to me. He never got back to me.
1: No. That would have been cool if he did, though.
0: So the weekend passes. It's Monday.
1: The weekend?
0: Yeah.
1: Thought he was still
0: alive. Not Abel Tesfaye. No, I didn't reach out to him. I reached out to Brad Lander.
1: Okay.
0: And I had
1: you didn't reach out to the number one pop star in the world.
0: No, I didn't.
1: Didn't cross your mind.
0: I didn't think he'd be a good fit for the show, honestly.
1: No, I understand.
0: We had a plan for the show.
1: Yeah.
0: And a plan that it seemed like Brad Lander was all on board for. I had I woke up to an email. Well, not woke up, but on Monday I got an email. It was Sunday. She emailed me on Sunday. Hey, Brad Lander would love to do the show. One thing, though, a little nervous about Paperboy Prince. Is there any way that we could have them be separated on the stage just to avoid any awkwardness.
1: Mm-hmm.
0: Love Paperboy Prince, but can we accommodate this request?
1: Sounds reasonable.
0: So at this point, you know, what we wanted to have was William on stage with Zoran and have this weird sort of dynamic.
1: Mm-hmm.
0: But that was in the past. Time to move on. The show moves forward. So we're sort of adapting to you know, we'll break them out. We'll break the performances out, the mm-hmm. interviews out. So whatever. All right, Paperboy will go on separately. Brad will go separately. A beautiful phone call the next day with one of Brad's assistants. She's telling me that he wants to do the show. Going to be exciting. He's a dad from Park Slope. He loves to, he's a dad, and he wants people to know that he, you know, and he's been in this city for so long. Mm-hmm. He has experience.
1: All good things.
0: You know.
1: I want this guy on our show.
0: You know, Cuomo was a fuck up, and you know
1: exactly.
0: They're gonna you know this Zoran guy doesn't know what the hell he's doing.
1: Mm-hmm.
0: No, that's what she's saying. She's kind of slipping all these in on the phone call to me. And I'm like, okay, yeah, great. All right. Yep. You don't have to campaign to me, but we'll see you in 2 weeks. Get some comps for the kids and the family, the wife. Mm-hmm. And then I say, I'm going to be posting this in a couple days. Is that okay? And I believe I said that.
1: Yeah.
0: I do believe I do mm-hmm. believe I do
1: on the record.
0: I do believe I said that, and I do believe what felt to me was a verbal confirmation on that phone call.
1: Yes.
0: And then two, it was on Wednesday we posted with caveat.
1: Mm-hmm.
0: We made our Instagram post, and then I think on Friday I got a phone call from Brad Lanner's team.
1: A homophobic phone call. This is pre-Pride month. This was at the end of April.
0: It was.
1: Or beginning of May.
0: And they were freaking out about Paperboy Prince. They said, please remove it with Paperboy Prince.
1: They said, please take down the flyer with Paperboy Prince.
0: Yes.
1: They were specific about that.
0: They're very specific.
1: There were many other things on the flyer.
0: There was a lot on the flyer, but it was Paperboy Prince that was the main.
1: Yeah, that was the problem.
0: In their clown makeup. So that was another turn.
1: Mm-hmm.
0: That was another turn. We're running out of time here.
1: How do we bring it to the present? We're not going to talk about the game.
0: We don't even have time to talk
1: about the game some other time.
0: I mean, so you know.
1: But we did make a video game.
0: I'm a shell of a man at this point when Brad Lanner drops out.
1: Yes.
0: But we still had a show.
1: Mm-hmm.
0: And no one knew that I was losing my mind.
1: No. But we did post like, I mean, I think we only posted like four versions of that flyer.
0: Mm-hmm.
1: But we made like, I mean, the folder of all the, there were like 17, 18, 19, 20, however many different images we had made in different aspect ratios
0: mm-hmm.
1: for different reasons. The promotional banner for the caveat ticket site, the square for Instagram, the 4:5 for Instagram, the new Instagram format, the 4:5.
0: Yes, for Instagram now is accepting 4:5 resolution photos.
1: Yep.
0: 4:5. What is that? I don't know.
1: You know, 4 horizontal, 5 okay. vertical ratio. Yeah. So we made all those. We had one where like after Brad Lander like canceled on us, we went into it and we were like, how do we change this to reflect the state of the show? And we like cut a hole in Brad Lander's face, but left everything else there.
0: Mm-hmm.
1: We just cut a hole, left it a void because there was nothing there to replace him. Yeah. Really, definitively. So
0: it felt like that. It felt like nothing could replace Brad Lanner.
1: It was cathartic. It was a cathartic exercise.
0: But then we got past it.
1: Mm-hmm.
0: And we realized that we didn't need him.
1: No.
0: We don't need any politician.
1: No.
0: Besides Paperboy Prince.
1: And people pretending to be politicians.
0: Yeah.
1: That was... So... Yeah.
0: So it all kind of worked out in the end. But yeah, we made a game. We'll maybe we'll talk about that. I'm going to be gone for another couple weeks.
1: Mm-hmm.
0: So
1: going to be in Ireland.
0: Yes. I might not come back.
1: Yeah.
0: There's a chance. There's a chance I might not come back. So you might have to
1: mm-hmm.
0: take this up.
1: Yeah.
0: I haven't trained you enough, but you might be able to. You might be able
1: yeah.
0: to.
1: Yeah. No. I mean, I got the scrubs.
0: Yeah. You're.
1: I can perform.
0: You're halfway some
1: operations.
0: There. You're halfway there. You know, I can. I'll forward. You know, the information from the patients I have, and you know, just do your best with them.
1: Mm-hmm. Just do your. That's usually what they say in the medical profession. Just like do your best.
0: Do
1: like,
0: your best with
1: just
0: them.
1: Just like try.
0: Do no harm or some shit.
1: Do no harm.
0: You know,
1: or some shit.
0: You won't be full doctor.
1: No.
0: I don't know if. I don't know if that's.
1: It doesn't mean anything to anyone. That's an inside.
0: I don't think it's an inside joke.
1: All right.
0: You might be able to work up to that.
1: Just yeah. But I'll work up to that.
0: Yeah, but
1: and I don't know. We'll see what happens once you see what life is like in another country that isn't this one at this given moment.
0: Mm-hmm.
1: You might not come back. So
0: there's a chance. There's a chance.
1: Yep. So you'll be doing Radio Free Europe.
0: Radio Free Europe.
1: Like, REM.
0: I think that's the real thing.
1: REM, the '80s.
0: Oh, is that a song by them?
1: Yeah. That's where the name of this station comes from.
0: Oh, I
1: see. Radio Free Brooklyn. Radio Free Europe. Anyway, I didn't know that when I first started.
0: Is there anything? Anything you'd like to get off your chest?
1: Absolutely not.
0: No. Well, we have. I don't know if you're ready. I honestly don't know if I'm ready. I don't know if you're ready.
1: What are we doing? Why are we looking at the red beret guardian angel man?
0: We're looking at the clock.
1: Here, I don't need to look at that clock.
0: All right.
1: Can we play? We just have a song play us out.
0: What do you want to listen to?
1: I don't know. Can you open up Spotify?
0: What is that?
1: Japanese funk?
0: This isn't my use.
1: That's just random.
0: This is a suggestion.
1: Whoa!
0: What is that?
1: All right.
0: There's a girl's ass on my computer. What?
1: All right.
0: This isn't my. No one signed in.
1: Listeners can't. What is this?
0: Why is there a MILF at Yale? What's going on? I'm sorry. I wish you all could see this. I wish you could all. What is it? All right.
1: Can we?
0: All right.
1: Can we open up Spotify where?
0: Okay.
1: There aren't women doing right, things.
0: We're playing a song. We're listening playing to Genesis. Song.
1: What's okay?
0: Thank you for tuning in to Life Support on Radio Free Brooklyn. I'm Brian Denton, joined by my wonderful assistant Cameron Osborne. Any last words, Cam?
1: Enjoy it.
0: You're getting suspended.
1: Enjoy the music.
0: You're getting suspended.
1: I have nothing good
0: to
1: say.
0: We'll talk about this when I arrive.
1: At the gutter shuffle.
0: Yes, come to the shuffle.
1: Trivia. Okay.
0: I'm docking you. You actually owe me now. You owe me now.
1: I'll make it up to you.
0: All right. Okay. All right. We'll see you. Thank you, everyone. We'll talk to you next time.

0: Hi there, it's Dick.
1: We were all created for a purpose. My aim is to assist you in finding yours. Hey there, Brooklyn. It's your girl, Kay. Tune in every Sunday at 8 a.m. for the What Would Kay Say show, live on Radio Free Brooklyn, what Brooklyn sounds like.
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4: You are indeed listening to Radio Free Brooklyn. Welcome back, everyone, for a live episode of Brits Bite the Apple. I literally just walked in to the studio because that's how live we are, and the trains are absolute crap. So welcome back. Hope everyone's had a great weekend so far. We're going to go and crack on with some music. Well, what we're going to do is, first off, we're going to tell you a bit more about where we're going to go. So this week, we're actually going to head off to Sheffield. Yes, indeed. We're going to head off to Sheffield this week and let's see what we can find in Sheffield, apart from the obvious stuff, which we all know about because it's all pretty much Sean Bean, isn't it? Pretty much sums up Sheffield right now. So anyway, I'm going to carry on. One second. Here we go. Let's kick it off. Let's go.

Right, we're just trying to get this sorted out. Sorry about that. Anyway, we'll carry on any minute now. And what happens when you're running late? We're just going to carry on with a little bit of Music and Sheffield, if I can ever get this thing working. Let's see what is going on right now. Anyway, I hope everyone's having a good weekend so far. It's so hot out there. So I hope you're enjoying that weekend. And let's just crack on.

but surely getting Spotify back up. For some reason, someone logged completely out of everything. Everything. So anyway, I'll try and crack on with some more music in a second. But anyway, I hope everyone's having a great weekend so far. It's lovely weather out there. It's been, I've had a great week. I don't know about you guys, but I had a music fun-filled week. I was at the Gorillaz on the Tuesday night, which was insane because that gig, I don't know if I'm getting old, but that gig came on at 10 o'clock by the time they started and it finished at midnight. For some reason, I was thinking, am I ever going to get home? I don't know, but it was incredible, absolutely insane. So that was great. And then last night there was the Strokes. So there we go. You can't go wrong with that, can you? So that's pretty, pretty good. So we're going to carry on. I'm going to play one more from Hope. Let me see if I can get away with playing this, actually, because I'm trying to get this Spotify set up still. Bear with me here. Let's see. All right, let's give it a go.

There we go. Feeder. Yes, Feeder was that last one you heard there, and that had nothing to do with Sheffield whatsoever. So with that in mind, we're just going to keep on playing some more music right now. Let's just see what else we get from Feeder right now. Let's have a look. Let's see what we got.

Yeah, we go. We finally got one song, one bloody song out there from Pulp. Yes, Jarvis Cocker and Co. Yes, this week we're meant to be in Sheffield. I'm going to have to probably redo this because God knows what's gone on with this studio laptop. It's got a mind of its own. That's all I can tell you. So anyway, welcome back. I hope everyone's having a great weekend. Enjoy that sun out there. Grab yourself a beer. We're going to do the rest of the half of the show. I'm just going to freestyle it. You know, you're going to go freewheeling for this. But they will all come out of Sheffield, I can promise you. I'm just going to pick some random bands. And the next one, actually, in fact, was quite a good band, I think, in the 90s. Yes, what the chance of me bringing up the 90s again. But we're going to listen to this band and see what you think of these guys. And I think they're just, yeah, they're great, straight out of Sheffield. In fact, are they still together? That is a question we all need to ask. And one of you out there can Google that for me. All right, let's crack on.

Yeah, so we go Long Pigs on and on. In fact, I don't even think that was their original song. I think that was someone else that did that. I think they covered it. I have to find out about that. Great little band, actually. And I did Google it, so don't worry. No, they ended in 2000, so they had about 4 years or so. But at the time, I remember them being all right. Do you know what I mean? So I'm going to play one more from them. Let's see what you think of this one.

Yeah, there we go. She said, she did indeed say, didn't she? Whoever she is. That was the Long Pigs, she said. Yeah, great little band at the time. So anyway, welcome back to another episode of Brits Bite the Apple. I'm freewheeling a bit right now because I've decided to bin off the official playlist for Sheffield, and I'll do it next week because of studio malfunctions and whatnot with this laptop. I don't know, it's got a mind of its own. It really does. So anyway, welcome back to another episode of Brits Bite the Apple. I hope everyone's having a great time at the moment and enjoying that sun out there because it is pretty decent. In fact, it's warmer than I was expecting. In fact, this is the perfect weather. If it could stay like this throughout the entire year, I think I'd be happy, to be honest with you. I'd even substitute snow over Christmas time, all of that stuff. This level amount of weather is perfect. So anyway, I hope everyone's enjoying their, well, whatever you're doing this weekend, but don't do anything for the next 25 minutes. Just sit back and I'm going to play a band out of Sheffield and some songs that you think, God, yeah, I remember that song. And we're going to give you a couple of these ones and see what you think. You all remember this one, don't you? We've all been there.

0: 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Are you living in a box? Well, they were. And we all remember that song. And more importantly, I think we should all remember the video. So if you've not seen the video, please do go to YouTube and watch that video. And you'll see how videos were in the 80s. And leave it as that. And then shut that box and go off and get yourself a pint. So there we go. Yeah, watch the video. It's hilarious. Anyway, I'm going to do one more random one from Sheffield. Because, yeah, they were out of Sheffield. But you didn't know that. I bet you know these, though. These were.
1: Every wave I ever rode to a championship.

Yeah, there we go. A bit of Def Leppard. Who doesn't like a bit of Def Leppard? Hey, it's another one straight out of Sheffield. And before that, Human League, of course. Human League. Don't You Want Me, Baby. Yeah, there we go. Two classics for you straight out of the 80s. Of course, with the one and only Living in a Box before that. Anyway, welcome back to another episode of Brits Bite the Apple. It's a bit freewheeling. So I'm just picking and choosing some bands out of Sheffield. But we're almost going to wrap up now, but we can't wrap up without playing this band out of Sheffield. Surely not. I mean, it would be, well, it'd be unheard of, really, wouldn't it?

Yeah, there we go. The Arctic Monkeys. Yes, of course. Straight out of Sheffield, aren't they? Well, we couldn't carry on without playing the Arctic Monkeys. So we're going to do, see if we can sneak in one or two more. And then we're going to have to wrap up, unfortunately. But don't worry. Definitely got one more here for you. Here we go.

Yeah, there we go there. The last one from the Arctic Monkeys, Fluorescent Adolescent. Yep, great, great band. If you ever get a chance to see them, go and watch them. I'm not sure. They sort of get together, and then he has his other band, doesn't he, Alex Turner? Is it the Meat Puppets, I think they're called. Though I did weirdly see once in, I think it was Irving Plaza. Well, it was a very small venue, one of those ones, Irving Plaza or Gramercy. I can't remember which one. And very good, really good, really good band. I mean, Arctic Monkeys I've always appreciated. In fact, I went to see them for $5 back in 2005. So there we go. Just going to show how old I am. And it was down in Delancey, on Delancey Street, just near the Williamsburg Bridge. There was a place, it was kind of a club, but they would also do bands. And Arctic Monkeys were just making it big, really. I think a couple of weeks after that, they had the number one, You Look Good on the Dance Floor. And then the rest is history, as they say. Anyway, well, thank you for joining for another episode of Brits Bite the Apple. Sorry, it was a bit haphazard today. Trains, planes, automobiles, and studio laptops are really what's happened today. But next week, we're going to bring you a full episode of Sheffield. And with all the fun and frolics and stories of bands out of Sheffield and when they played over here in the great city of New York. So go out there, have a good weekend, get yourself a pint of beer, enjoy yourself, and whatever you do, you know, if I was you, I would just basically just stay gorgeous. All right. See you next week.

0: have anything to do with the 20,000 Trump lies wall. I saw that your radio station was putting it together. What's the point, man? Jesus, you're causing so much divide. All of its propaganda, you know. What is up with your radio station choosing the fucking Democrats over the Republicans when they're causing so much chaos and panic? You want lockdowns and masks? Look at Cuomo. Want that for the rest of our fucking lives? Damn, you guys are despicable, disgraceful, and shameful. Forget you. Done listening.
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2: Hey, I'm Spencer Grammer. I do the voice of Summer Smith, and I'm also in the band Bell and Chain. 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Find a place.

And we've been listening to Daime Arocena here on A New Latin World. And you are tuned to the show that comes your way every Saturday from 4 to 6 p.m. here on Radio Free Brooklyn. And Daime Arocena is going to be performing tonight in the Bronx at the Lehman Center for the Performing Arts. And she will be going on stage with other artists who also hail from Cuba, as she does. These days, she's based in Puerto Rico. She spent some time also in Toronto, Canada. And she's going to be joined on stage tonight at the Lehman Center for the Performing Arts by Isaac Delgado and Alain Perez. It should be a really good show. Check that one out tonight at the Lehman Center for the Performing Arts. And in our first long set there, we got started with El Huri, a local artist who put out a really great album last year, Así Es El Mundo, and we heard one of the lead singles from that album called La Vida, El Huri. We went into something that is brand new from Jepe. Actually, it is a remake of a song he did around 10 years ago, and he has a new album on the way, just about to be released, and this is one of the tracks from this new album. And he's really done a very interesting reworking of this song, including some featured artists on the track called Bomba Chaya from his upcoming album Jepe, and that was featuring Fuerza Maestra. We also had the local band San Simon with their single Manito Te. Guanchi Nangos, another local band, was in there with their release here out in 2026 on Jalopy Records. We heard El Deseo from Guanchi Nangos Volume 1. And a Latin Grammy nominee album in there. We heard from Lila Downs, joined there with Alex Cuba. The album is Cambias Mi Mundo, and this is up for a Latin Grammy for the Best Folkloric Album. We heard the track El Jardín del Placer with Lila Downs getting some help again there from Alex Cuba, who, by the way, is also nominated for at least one Latin Grammy. He's in the category for Best Contemporary Tropical Album with his album Índole. And we also heard in there from Ecuador's Grecia Albán Río Mar from her 2025 album Nube Selva on the local record label Focalist Records. And Lox Milos was in there with La Coreañera and Funky Munchies. The track was La Pena from their 2026 release. I'm speaking of Los Mirlos 2026 release, and it's called The World Meets Los Mirlos. And they teamed up with all kinds of different artists, ranging from pop stars to, we'll say, maybe lesser known artists, a lot of artists that are known maybe regionally or in their countries. And so it's a great platform for Los Mirlos to get broader exposure, as well as some of these other artists. And again, that was The World Meets Los Mirlos, the track La Pena. And then we went into that track from Daime Arocena from her fantastic 2017 release, Cubafonía. It's hard to believe that she's been putting out some great albums for over 10 years, and she's going to be in New York City tonight. So again, catch her at Lehman Center for the Performing Arts with other artists also hailing from Cuba. The track we heard there from Cubafonía was Mambo Nama, Daime Arocena. 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This is Brujola on A New Latin World.

And there we've been listening to local artist Milby Santa and Vinicius Gomez. That was Me Gusta. It's a new single here in 2026. And you can catch Milby Santa at the Brick Jazz Fest in Brooklyn, here in Brooklyn, on October 17th. Milby Santa, again, she has new music, so definitely check out her show that she is bringing here locally on the 17th to the Jazz Fest here in Brooklyn. It is the Brick Jazz Fest. And we had another local artist, Festa Haitian,

Que Vive Chango, Santa Barbara. That's from their 2022 album, Ahora Si, on Quijada Records. We also had in there Niña Pastore, Bamboleo, a classic song on a new release in 2026, Color Fania, and it has her nominated for a Latin Grammy for Best Contemporary Tropical Album. That is on Sony Music, Niña Pastore, Bamboleo, from her 2026 album, Color Fania. Again, another one of our Latin Grammy nominees. We are featuring a number of them on this afternoon's show. We also had new music from the Colombian artist Gregorio Uribe, and there he has teamed with Alba Nelly Mina. Se Acaba La Batería is a new single by this artist who has been based in New York City for a number of years, but is now doing his career from Colombia, Gregorio Uribe. And a local artist with roots in Colombia is Laura Liscano, and we heard her single that I'm really loving here in 2026 called Amor Tranquilo. Also in there, Biomigrant with In Lo Profundo del Mar. It's from a new EP called Cetáceo. We have Brazil's Seu Jorge with his Folia do Amor from a new release in 2026, The Other Side. And from up in Canada, we had Empanadas Ilegales from their new release, Laboratorio Tropical. That was Agua y Coco. Starting us off on that set was Pambele with Brújula from their 2025 album, Damelo. And I believe Pambele may be based in France, and they have artists hailing from a number of different places, but I believe a number of their artists are from Colombia originally, Pambele in there to start us off on that long set. And you are listening to A New Latin World on independent, listener-supported Radio Free Brooklyn. We're going to be going all the way up until 6 o'clock. We have a few more songs from releases up for Latin Grammys. These are some of my favorite of the nominees, and I'm just sprinkling my show this afternoon with some of those and a lot of other new releases here from 2026. I'm also playing a few older things, so stay with us. We're going all the way up until 6 o'clock, and right now we're going to hear something from Acid Coco. It's called Sigo Sonriendo on A New Latin World.

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All right, and you're going to continue hearing the music from Bugatt in just a moment. And sorry for a couple little glitches we've had here with our technology. We are running a show with a couple different devices here, and it seems like each one is having its little issue this afternoon.

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1: 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This is A New Latin World, and we are featuring a bunch of artists that are with new releases, as well as a couple artists that are Latin Grammy nominated. And we did run into a couple little snags there, tech-wise. Sorry about that. We're doing our best here this afternoon with a laptop that has a little issue, so bear with us, and we will hopefully get all the way up until 6 o'clock without any more incidents, we'll say. And we got started off a ways back with Acid Coco. That was Seguimos Sonriendo from Acid Coco. We had something new from Cuba's Roncalunga. He has a new 2026 album called La Chiva, and we heard Cocodrilo. We heard something from the local artist Juana Luna, originally from Argentina. That was her song Palabras from Canciones en Blanco y Negro, an album out in 2024 on Focalist Records. Something new from Montreal, Canada's Bugat, with a few other artists in there, Hector Guerra and Sur Tattoo Music. That was Se Combina, a new single in 2026. And Latin Grammy nominated was Uruguay's Julieta Rada. Her album El Tambor en Vivo Teatro Solis is up for a Best Folkloric Album for the Latin Grammys, and it's one of the many interesting albums that is nominated in that category this year. We heard, again, the track El Tambor, and it's the album Candome en Vivo Teatro Solis, Julieta Rada. Also, something new from Nicodemus and Gabriele Pozo, La Conga Vieja. It's also featuring Flaco Navaja and Carlos Sardui. It's a Captain Planet remix. And we had part of Xiomara Fortuna's Dimi y Direte from Canciones, or rather Confesiones de Mosquitero. And also with a little incident, we had Chicos y Méndez with Acento. That was also featuring Bugat. It's from a new release, Latidos. Also in there, Colombia's La Perla es Sol from their release Callejera back in 2022. And we just heard something new from the act known as Chuchicha, and that was Yerbatero featuring Rodrigo Gallardo out of Chile. And we have something else in our next set that is also Latin Grammy nominated. Right now we're going to hear the late, great Toto La Momposina, recently departed. And this is something she did just a few years ago, Acompáñala, on A New Latin World.

what?

0: We've been listening there to El Houri. She's going to be performing at the Ethical Society. The Society for Ethical Culture. And that is all for us here on A New Latin World. Catch El Houri on the 4th at the Society for Ethical Culture. 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

What's going on, everybody? 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This is Headphones In. I'm Eli. Happy Saturday. Always stoked to be here. Starting off with a ripper for sure. Good Times, Bad Times by Led Zeppelin off their debut album, Led Zeppelin. And today we are diving into the fantastic world of self-titled albums. Sometimes you have songs that you don't even realize are off albums that are just titled the artist. Some of these albums come earlier in their careers, some come later in their career. Sometimes it's groups, sometimes it's individual artists, but oftentimes they are fantastic. So next up, we have the wonderful Take Me Out by Franz Ferdinand. You're listening live.

absolute ripper. I always think of beat switches as more of a hip-hop thing, but you get it in rock for sure. Take Me Out, Franz Ferdinand. Next up, we have Clint Eastwood by The Gorillaz off their debut album, Gorillaz. And The Gorillaz have often collabed with a lot of different artists. They get people on their songs. The person rapping is Del, the funky Homo Sapien. Fantastic rapper. Tune in.

Gorillaz, Del the Funky Homo Sapien, Clint Eastwood off their baby album Gorillaz. Listen to a Gorillaz album. Just like, just do it, you know? Sometimes artists have albums that are titled a variety of different things. Sometimes you get artists like Run the Jewels, who all of their albums are just Run the Jewels 1, 2, 3, 4. I think it was 1, 2, 3, Quattro, and then 5. Same with Led Zeppelin, actually. Their first four albums are just Led Zeppelin, Led Zeppelin 2, Led Zeppelin 3, Led Zeppelin 4. So sometimes you gotta get a little more specific than just Led Zeppelin, you know? Next up, Run the Jewels. The song titled Run the Jewels off their album Run the Jewels. It's always kind of funny when you get that going on. We have another case of that a little bit later on. But Run the Jewels consists of artist LP and Killer Mike. Each had solo careers, worked a lot with other artists. Check out Cannibal Ox, The Cold Vein, great record, produced entirely by LP. But Run the Jewels has a fantastic catalog. Definitely check them out. Coming up next, we have Run the Jewels. You're listening live on Radio Free Brooklyn.

Gnarly shit, man. Gnarly shit. Next up, Say It Ain't So by Weezer. Definitely play this on Rock Band.

was confirmed on Rock Band. They had some good ones, highlighted by Black Hole Sun by Soundgarden, played a couple weeks ago, Blix Creek Bop by the Ramones, Creep, Radiohead, Danny California, Red Hot Chili Peppers, Gimme Shelter, Rolling Stones. They had some good stuff. Here It Goes Again, OK Go. Heat of the Moment.

0: You're listening live on Radio Free Brooklyn. This is Headphones In. We're live every Saturday at 6 playing some songs off of self-titled albums. That was Heat of the Moment by Asia. I've been into this song, honestly. The song's kind of a ripper. What I think is cool about self-titled albums is sometimes you get artists whose first project is a self-titled album, such as Led Zeppelin, The Clash, Gorillaz, who are like, hey, this is us. The first thing you're hearing, this is us. And then other times you get artists that put out a lot of music and then in the middle of their career, they drop their self-titled. And I think a perfect example of that is Beyonce by Beyonce. So we got Partition up now.
1: Say hey, Miss Carter.

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0: incredible stuff. 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Next up, we have I'm So Groovy by Future off his self-titled album Future. And then it's funny because he dropped his self-titled album Future and then a week later dropped another album, Hendrix. And he also calls himself Hendrix. So he kind of dropped two self-titles, a trap one, and a R&B one. I'm So Groovy up now.
1: I am Pluto. 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

0: I got power. 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That's your bitch. I just bought her. Oh, that's your bitch.
1: Danny Brown did a Q&A, an AMA on Reddit last year, a couple years ago. They said, what do you think about Future? He said, New Age Blues. Put some respect on Future's name. Next up, we have Are You With That by Vince Staples off his self-titled Vince Staples, which is also is kind of in the middle of his career. Dropped a number of albums before this, but certainly a highlight.
2: Yeah.

0: 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Hope you watching your back.
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Not really a big social media advocate, but it is how we tell people about our shows. So you can stay up to date there. Cool to think about when an artist is making an album, kind of what they want the album to be called. And it's interesting with Vince Staples, you know, as someone that's always talking about himself, his past, the world around him. Curious, you know, when in this album making process, an album that's entirely produced by Kenny Beats, when he was like, you know, I want this to be Vince Staples. Because again, he dropped a number of albums before this. Absolutely fantastic project. Definitely give it a listen. Vince Staples by Vince Staples. Next up, we have Ritual by Navy Blue. And this one's a little bit different. This is Navy's reprise. He dropped like an album before this, but it's cool to be like, yeah, like this is Navy, but it's like Navy's reprise, you know, coming back. Definitely a great album. Definitely a fantastic favorite artist of mine. Talk about, I mean, self-reflection and awareness. Kind of very, very open bars, a lot of emotional stuff, a lot of talking about, again, like himself, the world around him, his relationship with things and people. I always love what Navy Blue has to say. So we got Ritual coming up now. This is Headphones In Radio. We're live.

location. Playboi Carti. Playboi Carti. His debut album. So another example of an artist. His first album being self-titled. And same for this upcoming song album.

I'm not gonna lie. I feel like when people know this song, it's like, all right, I know you're a little tapped in. That's Nav by Nav off his album Nav. So silly. Good album. There's some good stuff on there. We were tuning into some self-titled albums today. We got two more for you. It's just cool. Like you forget sometimes when you're hearing music that people are making this music. They're writing it, they're creating it, they're producing it. Like it's coming from them. You know, like this is art. And I have to imagine for a lot of people, there's a lot of obviously time and effort that goes into it, but a lot of emotion that goes into it. So for these self-titled projects, you know, again, like I'm thinking about Vince Staples, like, man, like he just decided this was his self-titled. Like you can't have multiple self-titles. I mean, I guess you can if you're Run the Jewels and you want to have a few or Led Zeppelin, but like generally, you know, like The Clash only has The Clash, you know. There were definitely a bunch that we did not get to today. So I don't want you all to think that these are the best or these are the only ones. Give some others a listen. These are just what I wanted to play. You know, can you tell I was drinking espresso all day? It was an active show. It was pretty active all show. Next up, we have Gotta Rap by Absol off his album Herbert, which is cool because Absol's real name is not Absol. It's Herbert. So it's cool that like it was, I thought that was a kind of a fun take on a self-titled album. And then we're going to close out with Fast Car by Tracy Chapman. Self-explanatory. Just want to, you know, take a moment and thank everyone for listening. You know, I don't really know who's listening, but it doesn't really matter. I'm always happy to be here. You know, Radio Free Brooklyn has a great community. There's a lot of good shows. Before our show is A New Latin World with Dave Little. He's always playing hits. Such a pro. Definitely what you want to be listening to from 4 to 6 on a Saturday. And then after, from 7 to 8, we have Art Star Scene Radio with Faceboy. Just cool shows. They're playing different stuff than we are. Faceboy's conducting a lot of interviews. Like, just, if you're listening, like, just tap in, like, tap in at another point, you know? Like, just throw on radioforbrooklyn.org, like, Wednesday at 7. I don't know what's playing then, but, like, you'll get something cool, you know? They say here, it's what Brooklyn sounds like, and in a lot of ways, I do agree, because there's a lot of people playing some cool stuff, and I think this is a really cool way to just, like, hear what people want to put on the airways, you know? So tap in, you know, grateful for you all. Have a lovely Saturday. Stay safe. If anyone needs something to do, Schoolboy Q is performing at Brooklyn Paramount. I think he goes on at like 9. It's the 10-year anniversary of Blank Face LP. I can't go, but definitely check it out. We'll be here next week. As always, much love to you all. We got Gotta Rap by Absol up now. Be easy.

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4: 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Ass Radio. It's me, Miss Anita Cocknow, and it is ass season in the city.
5: Where were you when I got this tragic phone call from you this morning? I had that personality. And then he's like, are you at your house? And I was like, oh, well, Actually,
4: it is Francis Hall, a.k.a. Faceboy. But I do love Miss Anita Cocknow.
5: Yeah, the next time I'm in trouble, send her.
4: Yeah, I got, she'll work shit out.
5: Yeah, you were like freaking. You were like, are you at the shelter? And I was like, I don't know.
4: Well, I got I woke up this morning and there were three missed phone calls from Lucille.
5: Okay,
4: they're all like 5:15 a.m., 5:16 a.m., 5:18 a.m.
5: I wasn't touching my phone at all. It kept telling me I had to wait an hour to get on or call 911 or you. And I actually called 911 twice accidentally.
4: And I was very concerned, but there was a voicemail. And she didn't realize that it was
5: naughty?
4: Recording. It was just, do you want to hear it?
5: I don't know. I mean, I guess. I don't know what's on there.
6: Nothing incriminating, I'm sure.
5: Like, I never incriminated myself, right? Yeah. You think it was the CIA making it so I couldn't use my phone for all those hours?
4: I don't.
6: Never. You never know at this point.
5: Francis, you work for the CIA?
7: Family. Exactly.
5: No, I don't like this.
4: So, you know, I was still worried, but I was less worried.
5: I only had two drinks, but I was very, like, excitable. You know? Two big drinks.
4: Nine little drinks.
5: No, we tried to call one of our hookup or one of our plugs today, and they were like, I can't understand you, Lucille. I can't understand you at all. And I was like, what? Okay.
4: So I knew you hadn't made it back to the shelter, but I also knew that you weren't in a hospital. You were laughing.
5: They were going to send me to the hospital. That was what they were saying. And I'm like, well, I ain't going to dare you. I'm going to like stay far away. I was like, what is the process of if I don't go? They're like, okay, we're going to make you wait for 2 hours and then we're going to let you upstairs. And I'm like, all right, so I'll see you. And they were like, where are you? And I was like, not giving you that information.
6: I plead the fifth.
5: I don't know.
4: But they let you slide. They let you back in.
5: Well, I mean.
6: I mean, they did.
5: I guess it would be slide. I didn't. There's no reason to call the cops on somebody because they say I'm scared of some of the girls here. Like, that's not a reason you call the cops. It's like, that's Joanne logic. Joanne's like, you got raped? Get to the psych ward.
8: I'm going to throw away all your shit.
5: It's me. That's probably the meanest thing I've ever said about Joanne, but she had a reason. She thought if she threw away all my burlesque clothes, I wouldn't be a whore anymore. It didn't work.
6: Yeah, that one kind of backfired.
5: It backfired. Yeah. She actually got really upset when I told her that, and I was like, it's why I went to strip club, because you ruined all my costumes. She was like, that didn't happen like that. And I was like, it did.
4: Just want to note that we're less than 5 minutes into this show, and just
5: sorry,
4: found
5: Joanne.
4: Out that Sam Wolf's parents listen to the first 5 minutes of our show.
5: Well, they're not right now because they're walking down the stairs.
4: They're not right now.
5: Okay, we'll try to be better.
4: But we apologize. No, we won't. I know. We're the number one show on. We're the number one talk show.
5: They were amused watching us
4: on the station.
5: They were amused to meet us.
4: We are.
5: I really like their jewelry.
4: Yes.
5: They have, like, yes. Animal jewelry on.
4: Very Southwest looking. Turquoise.
5: Yeah, I like turquoise. Yeah, cool. But anyway,
6: we're all
4: so
6: here.
4: 10 years. We celebrated our 10th anniversary. We celebrate the day that we met. We didn't start actually dating until much later because I can't fucking pick up any hints.
5: That also makes me my 10-year anniversary with about that time with Ernie and David. But I don't know dates. You just tell me. You're like, hey, babe, it's our anniversary today. I'm like, oh, thanks.
4: I gave you a one-day heads up. I said, tomorrow's our anniversary.
5: I came.
4: And we had oysters at Mermaid.
6: Nice.
5: Very nice.
4: Yeah, here's the text I sent you that morning and your response. Let's see.
5: He's just like,

0: can I fuck your butt tonight? That was at 11:20 a.m.
1: You still have those emojis from me, though. Those are all the emojis I use. What am I supposed to do? Repeat the emojis you just stole from me? The healing heart is mine. Just kidding. I think everyone can use it, but they don't because they don't know how to.
0: I want to put on a song only because I want to put the air conditioning on. Any requests?
2: Oh,
1: yeah.
2: So,
1: no, you go, Calvin.
2: So yesterday was Prince's 66th birthday.
1: I was trying to decide which Prince song we should play, but I didn't get there.
2: So I have one. It's probably a song that you all, a lot of people may recognize.
1: I know most of Prince's songs, I feel.
2: But didn't realize that it was actually a Prince song. It's I Feel For You.
1: Which we're going to have Prince do it, or we're going to have whoever stole it?
2: No, we're going to have Prince do it.
1: Okay, good.
2: So it was originally written and recorded by Prince, but it was made popular by Chaka Khan. Chaka Khan, Chaka Khan, Chaka Khan.
1: Sounds familiar too, but mostly just Prince. I might like Chaka Khan, but I don't know them.
2: You probably do. If you probably know it if you heard it.
1: They have a lot of
2: you'll recognize the song even more, like when you hear it.
0: All right, here we go.

0: things too. Thanks.
1: That was I Feel For You.
0: That was a good song.
1: I just got terrible news.
0: I know you had terrible news, but I didn't want to say it in the air. All right, I'm going to say it. Probably staff who did it. Somebody stole my locked up strap-on.
1: The harness we got from the Leatherman. Custom.
0: Yeah, that's what I was trying to tell you today. I was like, so there was a thing. They did custom make it for my size too. I was like, there's a thing that's

0: scene for Francis. That's what I was talking about. Like, it's like half my clothes. Like, I have like one t-shirt, one pair of each sock. One, like, they gave me jeans back that aren't mine and took away my jeans. And so it's a little complex, but if you don't know exactly who did it, you can't really do anything about it. So you're just going to have to. Or he's like, put cameras. And I was like,
1: took my strap-on harness?
0: Do you want to show up? Do you want to show up and be like, excuse me, which one of you stole my strap-on harness? It was custom made. I wasn't taking it out. I had it locked. It was there. It's out there. My chunky shirt from David, gone. My pumps pinups, one of a kind. You can't get those shirts anymore. They stole from Gio, gone. But there's a lot of things that are gone, but those are the most valuable. In our emotions. Those three were my sentimental things. Like, pretty much everything is gone from my locker, but like, I'm like, okay, well, until I get a spot, I'm not going to buy too much because you're going to take it anyway, whoever the fuck is doing that. Probably staff, because it's in my records that I don't like it when people steal my fucking clothes and they have fucking two Bibles put together. That's my fucking notebook that they give to the police.
2: Why don't you promote your shop? And I will mourn the...
0: Did you guys just hear a phone talking to us?
2: No. I did last week.
3: Remember that one clearly last week, though.
0: Okay. That's, I think it was like a chair creaking or something. I thought I heard a girl talk to us, and I was like, shit, who is that? Anyway, my shop at Fourth Wall, Lucille Tiamori, I will put the link up on my Instagram when I have a chance. We have our first buyer of the lovely Oliver print. What type of jacket would you call that? It's kind of like
3: a hoodie,
0: but it's like
3: a zip down hoodie.
0: It's more of that like rain Ebola material. It can rain on it.
3: It's not quite a windbreaker.
0: It is a windbreaker, I think.
3: Is it?
0: Yeah.
2: I think so.
0: Yeah. Okay. But it's really beautiful. The Oliver sweatshirts, they don't do that. They just want you to put like a little emblem. I'm not really a little emblem person. Although I am wearing there were 20 cops in my fucking station, and me and them. But then they saw I was a detective. They left me alone. They definitely didn't think I was a detective. They know who I am. But like,
3: they saw the badge on your.
0: There was a long time I kept trying to tell them I'm friends with a detective. They didn't believe me. They believed me. That's it. They didn't even search my bag. Good thing.
3: Yeah, so I think Francis, I think you know, we were in Industry City earlier today.
2: Yes.
3: And we actually passed by a record shop. It's
0: he's got a lot of records for
3: really cool price. Record shop called Hi-Fi Provisions. So shout out to Hi-Fi Provisions. They have really, really good albums, and I just like kind of thumbed through one section of random albums that they had outside, and I ended up dropping like $15 on like 7 albums.
2: Oh, that's awesome. That's great.
3: Would you like to see them?
2: Yeah.
3: I'm going to go grab them real quick.
2: And while you're doing that, there was an album in the studio that caught Lucille's eye, The Electric Bunnies Through the Magical Door.
0: Can't judge a book from its cover, my mom.
2: We're going to see what that sounds like.
0: Joanne's like, do you trust what you read? And I'm like, yes, mom, if it's like from the New York Times, sort of. But oh, no, I don't. I don't trust anything I read. She's like, you're not watching Fox, are you? I'm like, only when they have gay kids on.
2: So we're gonna see if this is something we like. If it's not, we'll fade it down real quick. This is The Electric Bunnies Through the Magical Door.
0: Okay.

0: making music.
1: I like that.
2: I love that. Yeah, I think I had heard them before from my brother.
1: The Electric Bunnies.
2: My brother is pretty smart when I give him
1: credit. Write that down. The Electric Bunnies. So can you, like, fill out an incident report or something?
2: No, I don't want to talk about it. Because it's not. This is, like, a major test. And no. No, you can't. Okay? It's just, like, it is what it is. You clearly can't. We clearly can't have any nice shelter or nice things in this city.
1: Well, I'm sorry about that.
2: Yeah, whatever. If they stole my tampons. And now they don't have no tampons for me. And gave them to the other girls, and then they did not restock at the time of my period. You stole my tampons from my fucking... It's next level. When the fucking workers are stealing tampons from you. I don't even want to talk about it anymore. I can't tell them where I'm from because we have some threats of maybe Proud Boys. We can't really talk about where I'm from and where I live right now.
1: No, we're not...
2: I'll ask them once I leave. They're like, I hope you speak nicely about us. And I'm like, it's really going to have to depend.
1: So I never should have given my cat Fancy Feast.
2: Now she wants it.
1: She's not.
3: Now she bougie now.
1: She gets it at night. And now she like gets really demanding about it at night. And she's not eating her science diet in the morning.
2: It's like Cloud with the sauce.
1: She has turned her back on science. Next, she's going to be fucking voting Republican.
2: Is that passive aggression towards me?
1: No.
2: Because are you and my mom in cahoots about this?
1: Not about
2: this. My mom keeps saying, it's people like you. My mom keeps saying, it's people like you. And I'm like, what, mom? My state is very like Democrat. It's not people like me. And she's like, it's people like you, Kristen. Okay.
1: What was the other track you said? Florida something?
3: Florida's Dying.
1: Let's play one more track from these
2: guys.
1: Some
2: of these girls from Florida, they heard my TikTok and they wanted me to come. Very hot girls. The girls who were complaining, they were very ugly. No, I don't think anyone's ugly.
1: Do you guys want to hear this?
3: Yes.
2: I want to try it.
1: Okay.
3: I want to give it a listen.
1: I don't see Florida's Dying.
2: Oh, it was like some special track. It wasn't on either side, but it said Florida's Dying. You saw it there. Shane made this like hat that said "Make America Good Again." I was like that. I like it wasn't really great.
4: It's not a song.
2: Oh damn it! What the fuck is it then?
4: It looks like the record label. That's the name of the record label. Florida's Dying.
2: Oh, I need them to sign me.
1: Oh, that's the name of the record label.
2: I need them to sign me.
1: You need them to sign you.
2: All right, I don't really know.
1: Let's pick one more song from them. They all look to be like they're pretty short. Well, no, that's
2: pick.
1: Not true.
2: Let me pick.
1: Catfish? Yeah, we'll let you pick. Over here.
2: I haven't picked a song yet. All right, let him pick.
4: No,
1: you can pick.
4: No, we were telling you to pick.
1: Yeah.
4: Are you sure?
1: Yeah.
4: No,
1: yeah,
4: he said Calvin.
1: No, I didn't say Calvin.
4: He said you pick.
1: I feel for you. What's that?
4: Sailing all along.
1: Sailing all along?
4: Or across the street. You never let me cross the street on my own.
1: Which one would you like? Cross the street?
4: Cross the street.
1: Because they never let you cross the street on your
2: By
1: own.
2: By myself. Come on, boys. I'm not going to run traffic today.
4: You like these pants?
1: I do like those pants.
3: Yeah, they make your butt look nice.
2: These ones I did buy, but everyone's

0: It was very symbolic. It said, you got to hold my hand. Calvin and Francis don't really let me cross the street by myself, and I think Dallas would congratulate you for that. Thank you for that.
1: I hold on to when a train is coming into the station.
2: Every time.
1: Every time.
0: It's just because I told Renfrew I was going to kill myself in front of their train once.
3: No, I'm just kidding. That was one time too many.
0: It was one time too many. But, like, Francis likes Renfrew people.
1: I'm on the fence now.
0: You're the fence now, and it's all coming out.
1: Yeah.
0: They're not very good people, but some of them are. Like, I do like Dallas and Jess, but I don't like them that much.
1: I'm not ready to speak ill of them, but I'm not necessarily singing their praises
0: I might
1: anymore.
0: Sue them one day. No, I'm just kidding. I'm not going to sue you. You probably have a better lawyer than I'll ever find.
3: Yeah, don't do that.
0: I can't sue these people.
1: So, during the song, Calvin was mentioning he was watching Lucille's ass for a great deal of the day.
3: Yes.
0: And I was confused. I was like, Calvin, you're not a slow walker. What's happening?
3: I thought I was being discreet about it, but like, Lou's ass was looking real good today.
0: Maybe that's why all the men were upset with me.
3: Because that ass was looking too good?
0: Yeah. All day, the men are like, staring at me like they have fucking cooties, but they probably were just staring at my ass and didn't want to.
3: They were trying to play bocce, but they were too distracted by booty.
0: If I had went in there and played that bocce with them, I would have killed them. My mother bought me bocce balls, but nobody wanted to play with me because I'd always win. So I just play by myself on the beach like over and over. And I'm still wondering who threw away those fucking bocce balls. I'm just kidding. I think the reason they stole all my clothes is they're like, it says here she gets upset when she has no clothes. Let's see how sane she is. Not that sane. No. I don't care. I do care about the strap on.
1: I care greatly
0: about the strap on, the shirt from David, and the shirt from Gio, because that Gio shirt was a one time for the Pumps Pit Up show they had years and years ago. Oh. I had that shirt. You can't make again. Stole it. These people don't even know what Pumps is. Oh, damn it. I hope they don't sell it.
1: I mean, what are they going to... No, I said I'd drop it.
0: You know what? I think we need...
1: Got to get into the mic.
0: I don't know what we need right now. I'm thinking about it. We had other things to talk about. Let's move on from music, and I'll decide later what I want to play.
1: You wanted to mention that the NYU graduates are walking out.
2: And your parents paid for that.
0: Yeah, you know every last one who walked out of their graduation did not pay for that shit themselves. Like, that was my dad's day. He decided we walked out, and I did embarrassingly have to go. All the teachers being like, where are you going? And I'm like, oh, my dad's drunk with my wife. I've got to go. They're like, no, you don't. Sit down. I don't know. My dad paid for this. This is his day. He was like, this is on my law. My three children gone to college. We're done. Oh, man. It was like 8 a.m. We pick him up, and he was already drunk. I knew that wasn't going to last long. Son.
3: Yeah, thankfully, maybe not thankfully, but my college was paid off by student loans, and so like nobody can hang that over my head.
0: So that's what I'm trying to say. You wouldn't walk out on your fucking graduation, would you? Nah, when you fucking have to pay all that?
3: There was no way in hell that I would fucking walk away from that. Like I was fucking celebrating that day.
0: I actually went to the hospital, NYU hospital, the other day, and I said something really bad. I was like, I spent $250,000 here. You guys need to figure out my brain. They're like, whoa.
1: I had student loans. I had grants. I entered in 1981, and it was still a lot of money. Not like it is these days. Not like the craziness that's going on these days.
3: Right.
1: But it was still, you know, a lot of money for my parents. Despite the loans and the grants, the loans which I still haven't fucking repaid.
0: David said later. I wasn't going to get a loan. David said they can't give me a school loan because my fucking credit's so fucked up. Now I have...
3: You probably need a cosigner.
0: He said he would be the cosigner. My mom was like, what does he have? And I was like, good credit.
1: Here's my fucked up logic on this, okay? I paid off half the student loans, right? And both cosigners, my dad... My grandfather, they're both dead, so they can't go after them. The first 2 years that I signed those contracts, I was underage.
0: Do you know that when you're overage, they can't go after my mom?
1: I don't know it.
0: Do you know they can't go after my mom, and they can't go after you guys with student loans?
1: Yeah.
0: Or my children.
1: But I've applied for the fucking forgiveness thing.
3: Okay. Was it federal loans or private?
0: One time shot is actually about apartment.
1: Yeah. No, the thing that Biden set up.
0: Oh, I thought that didn't work.
3: Oh, that's for federal loans.
0: I thought that didn't work. People were complaining.
1: Well, I've applied for it. We'll see what happens.
0: Did it come to you?
1: They said that they received it.
0: That doesn't mean shit.
1: No, it doesn't.
0: Oh my God. Wait, I'm playing. Is this for me?
3: No, I was trying to.
1: Calvin, you got a song? You got a song in your heart you want to hear? I Feel For You.
3: Yeah, that was the one song in my heart. I fucking love that song.
1: Lucille, you got a song in your heart you want me to play?
0: Rebel, rebel.
1: Rebel, rebel.
3: Yeah.
1: Rebel, rebel.
0: I'm a rebel.
3: Yes, you are.
0: I'm too much of a rebel.
3: That too. But I love you anyway.
0: You were like, we don't have to school these little kids on the train. I was like, yes, we do.
3: Yeah, you're about to go in on those kids.
0: I was supposed to go in on them.
3: I was like, trying to be like, be cool, but like.
0: They want to be cool.
3: Sometimes you got to be cool, though.
0: I know that. I'm older.
3: Yeah. You gotta be.

0: That was Rebel Rebel. And
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2: 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God damn it. So.
3: You don't want censorship in this country, do you? That's what you're getting. Every major news. Even my mother does not agree with the news anymore. She's like, where'd you hear that? The New York Times. She's like, fuck them.
2: Uncensored, unfiltered.
3: My mother could be on everything. To this, guys.
2: She
3: knew when my radio show was without me ever telling her. It's a bad sign, right? You hear me?
0: That your mom knows when our radio show is?
3: Yeah, I thought this was like, she couldn't find it.
0: Well,
2: No, you
3: can you tell Nancy, tell her not to to listen?
0: Nancy knows not to listen.
3: So Nancy, talk to Joanne. Nancy say, Joanne, I don't think this is right for you.
0: Like, I'll tell Nancy, like, hey, I have a guest coming in, and we're going to do a show you'd like to listen to.
3: And I still fuck it up.
0: No, you don't.
3: No. But she did not like all of our guests.
2: Radio Free Brooklyn. It's not for everybody, but it's for some people.
3: Did she watch, like, the Proud Boys come on?
0: I don't recall.
3: Nah, you were like, no.
0: I don't recall.
3: They're ex-Proud Boys.
2: But hey, your support helps, keeps this going, whether you like it or not, and so we really appreciate all the support.
3: You're a rebel.
0: No, I was really psyched. You know, I woke up, it was our 10th anniversary, I see the leaderboards, and I see us, like, number one in talk, and
3: can I fuck your butt? Can I fuck your butt? What?
2: Wait, was that you or Lou?
3: I said, can I fuck your
2: butt? Oh.
3: He was, like, using my emojis I usually use, trying to be, like, sweet. I was like, let's get to the point.
0: But I sincerely want to thank our listeners. It's great to know that we're reaching people. I hope that we bring you something of substance with our nonsense, in between our nonsense. or if our nonsense amuses you and takes you away from your troubles for an hour, that's fine by me. I'm just glad that y'all are tuning in. I appreciate it.
2: And I would like to thank all the listeners as well, because for the second month in a row, I am number two overall.
0: Overall.
2: Which is insane. Yeah. I don't get it, but I respect it.
0: We're number six overall, and we're, I think, number four for podcast downloads.
2: Oh, that's cool too. Yeah. So people are going back to getting on the madness.
0: And Calvin really wanted to play something off of vinyl.
2: Oh, yeah, so.
0: Which now I'll learn how to do that. I tried that in the past and it didn't fucking work.
2: Yeah, well, I will show you how to do it. It's pretty simple. So.
0: I've had studio training, but that was like a long time ago. That was like 9 years ago.
2: Yeah. God, time goes by so goddamn fast.
0: It does. Turn around and you're two. Turn around and you're four.
3: What?
0: Turn around and you're one walking out of the door.
3: I don't know it.
2: I'm about to be 40.
0: Dude, my next birthday, I'm 60.
3: Well,
2: I'm still going to complain anyway.
3: All the 20-year-olds at the shelter saying I'm too old, they're going to fuck me up, but I have to prove myself because I'm old. What the fuck?
2: Listen, if you got to throw hands.
3: They could have been my students. They were going to be my students one day, and now I'm
2: almost 40. I'm going to complain about it.
3: Right.
2: But hey, listen. I'm still glad I'm here.
3: I'm glad I'm not in the segue today.
0: I complain more about 40 than 60. I'm actually looking forward to. Well, set that up while I talk about it.
3: 60. I haven't gone to the psych ward all year, just the ER psych.
0: Okay. Good. Yeah, that is good. I'm looking forward to 60 because I've been making a lot of changes for my health.
3: This boy wants to fuck you.
0: Suicide.
4: Yes,
3: that's the consolation prize to the Chevron Guard. I looked everywhere, it's gone.
0: All right, no one can hear.
3: I looked everywhere for the strap-on that was locked up at all times. It's not there, along with most of my clothes, but the strap-on was sentimental.
0: It's not just sentimental, it's functional.
3: A lot of my clothes were really nice Lululemon pants that fucking were worth more, you know, but designer shit. But it's like, that was, they made that for me.
0: Yep.
3: I was like, you can't keep not making it. And they were like, okay, we're going to get on it. Sorry. Remember, because they didn't have the rate.
0: Well, fortunately, what? I have another one custom made for you by the Leatherman, and I have a third one that was custom made for someone else at the Leatherman. So we have two Leatherman harnesses.
3: That one doesn't fit me though.
0: The other one doesn't fit you. The one that was made for you almost doesn't fit you anymore.
3: It's never fit me. Even the one they made for me is too small. I mean, too big. And you're pissed at that. You're like, I now know you're skinny. You're like, I already said that to you, but now I have nothing. Can't tie the strap-on size on me. You're like, no more holes. You're going to... No, we're not putting any more holes in it.
4: All right, we're good.
0: Okay, what do I do?
4: Okay, so turn on this channel. Turn that up. And okay. Then press this button.
0: That's the magic button.
4: Yes.
0: Okay.
4: All right. So.
0: So now I know.
2: So we're gonna listen to the Police. This is the only Police I fuck with.
3: Oh, love the Police.
2: This is Synchronicity 2. This is such a fucking good song.
3: I might cheerlead a little to that. I used to cheerlead to the Police. Kind of odd.

0: And during that song, we were talking about bumping into Calvin and bumped into an old high school buddy of his. And a couple of years ago, I bumped into my friend John McWhorter. I went to college with him, and he didn't recognize me at all. And I said, it's Frank Hall. He goes, Frank Hall, we are getting old. I must have looked like shit. I must have looked terrible. And we exchanged phone numbers, and I had to put on my glasses for it. And he goes, reading glasses. And he has this very, very measured way of talking. John McWhorter. And I imagine he always did. He's like 5 years old. Mother, may I have some more Fruit Loops?
1: Oh, no, you can't.
2: But why, Mother?
1: Not why? For health, but because it's terrifying for me to be on sugar.
0: And I had mentioned on a Simon's Rock is the college that I went to. It's fucking geniuses everywhere. And I had mentioned on, you know, somebody brought up John McWhorter, and I was like, oh yeah, I saw him a few years ago. Great guy. And someone else who's a trans woman just did a frowny face on me calling him a great guy. He's controversial. Not everybody goes for him. Some people think he's a person of color. And
1: I'm gonna run for president.
0: And some people think that he's a bit of an apologist for white people.
1: Can I run for president?
0: Can you run for president? You're over 35.
1: You're above the age of today. You're above the age of
2: 35. So
1: yes. I think I can run. I think I'm gonna go run.
2: Okay.
0: Apparently, you can also be a convicted felon.
1: Okay, but guess what? You're gonna have to remove that from every job. Interview from every, can you rent this, buy this? We're going to have to remove that if the president can be fucking felon 25 times.
2: Right.
0: 34. 34 felonies.
1: Oh, sorry. Got the number.
2: 34.
1: Wrong. Okay. But,
0: which surprisingly, we haven't talked about it, and that happened like a couple of weeks ago. Right, but, so you know, everybody's fucking talking about it.
2: Everybody's talking about it. I know.
0: It's tiring. It's tiring at this point.
2: Yes. We got plenty of other shit to talk about.
0: Did you see that fucking kid? His dad's a congressman, and he was talking about, you know, he was talking about Trump and stuff. Yes, in one
1: you
0: second.
1: Promised me Brad Palumbo.
0: And he's making those fucking funny faces and shit, and he's like bored and stuff, his kid.
2: It's not Ted Cruz's kids, is it?
0: No, I forget who it is. But anyway, you wanted to talk about Brad Palumbo.
1: My mom actually thinks that Trump is losing his mind more than Biden. Biden is physically ill, and Trump is mentally ill.
0: Trump is mentally ill.
1: But he's always been mentally ill. I don't think that's a loser. Yeah,
2: it just gets worse as he gets older.
1: So Brad Palumbo, I was telling everyone about him. I was like, this is the gay moderate we need to run for president one day. He's too young right now, but he did something heinous. I like his podcast, but he did something heinous last week. It was the literal sex workers week. And then he's like, all like, he didn't even say these people can't get jobs again. He said, can you imagine if that's your mother and people on the playground are showing you your mother's asshole? And I'm like, oh, so now people who have done any sex work can't be mothers? Bitch. I'm going to have to unvote him. Go back to everyone and say, we ain't voting for him. Okay, yeah, K-Child, let me talk about it. You didn't have to do anything dirty or hard during the pandemic because you were a fucking YouTube star. But if you laughing at people who had needed to make an extra $150, you don't know what that $150 is for. Maybe it's for baby formula, you fucking ass.
0: Love what you get riled up. Like what you get riled up.
2: Me too.
0: So we like when you get riled up.
1: I made TikToks yesterday, but they got deleted by my...
0: She just said that she did some TikToks last night and they got deleted.
1: About you, Brad.
0: About
1: me,
0: Brad.
1: With Ernie and our friend. We were really given spice. My phone was like shutting me down.
0: You have more on Brad, like, or I have
1: no,
0: a song.
1: I mean, I think Brad
0: head.
1: Is wonderful, but not anymore. But you're gonna have to redeem yourself for this one. Please talk about it on your little rants.
0: I'm gonna play this song, not particularly because I like it, but it's been in my fucking head, and I think maybe if I play it in the station with these good speakers and everything, it'll get the fuck out of my head.
1: It actually backfires.
0: We'll good see. Job. And it is, I apologize in advance for playing this. At least I'm not playing the long version of it. This is Styx, Come Sail Away.
2: I fucking love this one.

0: think it's going to be a little different.
1: I retract my apology. That song rocks.
0: If there was
1: a 20-minute version, I should have fucking played that.
0: Okay, but no, we're playing right. Time by NF because
2: yes,
0: all we need is a little time, people.
2: Agreed.
0: You know, I'm going to show you all. Cal's going to show you all. Fred's going to show you all. Oh, you guys aren't going
2: to
0: show everyone, but...
2: We already showed people.
0: I'm going to show myself.
2: It's Lou's turn now. Let's do it.
0: It starts off kind of sad, but it gets better.
2: Yes.

0: Some bitch who hates me.
1: Well, that's our show. Thank you all so much for tuning in. Hope you had fun. We had fun in here.
2: We had a lot of fun.
1: And we'll hopefully be back next week. We should be. We have a good track record.
2: Hopefully, yes.
1: Show yourself some love. Show some love to others. It's important, and you know that it is.
2: Good night, y'all.
3: Hey, Tom. I don't know if you have anything to do with the 20,000 Trump lies wall. 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What's the point, man? Jesus, you're causing so much divide. All of its propaganda. 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You want lockdowns and masks? 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